right. That was No Diggity by the Hackney Colliery Band. And before that, we had Lettuce kicking off the show with King of the Burgs. And, you know, we're going to go to a little classic reggae up next. We've got kicking off a Jamaica set here. We've got John Holt leading us off with Let's Build Our Dreams from the Tonight at Treasure Isle album on WOWD.

0: All right, the great Al Brown from Jamaica with Here I Am, Baby, Come and Take Me, of course, by the incomparable Al Green. Very brave to cover Al Green. Tough to do that. Al Brown handles it. Beautiful track. And before that, Horace Andy, Let Your Teardrops Fall, kicking off the set. John Holt with Let's Build Our Dreams. And we're going to keep it in Jamaica. Up next, Joe Gibbs and the Professionals with Chapter 3 on WWD.
1: Killer.

All right, that was Anchin from Tommy T and Mahmoud Ahmed from the album by the same name, Anchin. Check that out. Really great recording. Before that, Lee Perry, the godfather of dub, with Perry's Rub-A-Dub. And that was from the Skanking with the Upsetter album. And kicking off the set, Chapter 3 from Joe Gibbs and the Professionals. And hey, just a quick announcement. You know, if you miss the live broadcast of your favorite WWD program, you can listen to it at your convenience on the Tacoma Radio Archives. 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And you're listening to the Divino Montevilloso Show. My name is Robert Fox. I'm with you. Bill Dempsey and I are with you every Saturday night from 8 to 10 here on WWD. And we're spinning the best in vintage funk and soul and African-inspired music every week. So do check it out. And if you stick around at 10 p.m., you can hear the Horas Raqueras Show, Rock in Espanol with Raton Raquero and crew. So, yeah, thanks so much for tuning in. Up next, we're going to go to one of my all-time favorite tracks. It's live from the Fania All-Stars. The album is Live at Yankee Stadium, Volume 2, although some of it was recorded in San Juan in the stadium there. But this track is Mi Debilidad from the Fania All-Stars on WWD, a classic.

right. That was Danay Suarez and Obsession with Gilles Peterson's Havana Cultura Band. And great track. That was Think Twice. And before that, we had Ray Barreto with Indestructible. Fantastic track from the early 70s. And then kicking off the set, all-time classic, Mi Debilidad, live from the Fania All-Stars at Yankee Stadium. Tremendous track. And up next, we've got, we're going to switch over to some James Brown. Up next is I Got the Feeling. So check that out here on WWD.

All right, that was Arrested Development with Give a Man a Fish. And before that, I Got the Feeling from James Brown. And, you know, now we're going to go over to Los Lobos with a it's called Misery. Los Lobos. And you are listening to WOWD LP Tacoma Park.

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All right, that was Papa Chango with Heavy Load. And before that, we had Indian Summer from Chicha Libre from the Sonido Amazonico album. And sorry, a little technical difficulty on that track, but do check that one out. Heavy Load. I'm sorry, Indian Summer from Chicha Libre. And then kicking off the set, brand new music from Los Lobos with Misery from their Native Sons album due out this week. And we're going to go next to Carl Hector and the Malcoons with Ture Samar on WOWD.

0: All right, that was Yegle Nesh from Hailu Mergia from Ethiopia. And before that, Yesega Watt from the Dembre Damo Dining Orchestra from the Beyond Addis 02 album. And kicking off that set, Ture Samar from Carl Hector and the Malkoons from their Sahara Swing album. And yeah, groovy stuff. You know, up next, we're going to continue with the sort of updated African sounds with the Polyversal Souls. And this track is called Going In from the Invisible Joy album on WOWD.
1: All right, turn off, because this is not the time to think. This is not take one or take two or take three. This is just a moment in time.

can't help this feeling from the Herbalizer on the Same As It Never Was CD. And before that, the Whitefield Brothers with The Gift, featuring Edan and Mr. Liff from the Earthology CD. And kicking off the set, the Polyversal Souls with Africa Baby Bam from the Invisible Joy album. And that was Going In. Great stuff. You're listening to the Divino Montevilloso Show. My name is Robert Fox. I'll be with you till 10 o'clock. And up next, we've got Mon Cheri is the name of the track from Sophie Tucker, along with Amadou and Mariam from Mali. And this is from the Mon Cheri album on WOWD.

That was Jam from Shake Low from the Jam album. And we also had Just Live from Joe Driscoll and Sekou Kouyaté. And Sekou Kouyaté, known as the Jimi Hendrix of the Kora, the African Kora, which he innovated by electrifying and then just playing with incredible speed and agility. Wonderful collaboration with Joe Driscoll from the Monistic Theory album. And starting the set, we had Mon Cheri with Amadou and Mariam, along with Sophie Tucker from the Mon Cheri album. And we got about 15 minutes till 10 o'clock. And up next is the Hordas Rockeras show. But we got a couple more tracks for you. We're going to go next to Andra Kouyaté and Seke Chi from the Sorrow album. And this track is called Maninga Khan on WOWD.

Yes, the great Ebo Taylor from Ghana with African Woman. And that was from the Love and Death album. Ebo Taylor, one of the godfathers of Afrobeat. And before that, we had Andra Kuyate and Seke Chi with Maninga Khan from the Sorrow album. And thanks for listening to the Divino Montevilloso show. Bill Dempsey will be with you next Saturday from 8 to 10. And do come back and check out the funky music from Africa, the Caribbean, and the Americas that we're playing for you. And such a privilege and a joy to be here. 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I got mine tonight. I'm very excited. You should get yours, too, at TacomaRadio.org. Coming up at 10 o'clock, we've got the Horas Rockera show, but...

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12: Buenas tardes a todos, ¿cómo están? You are listening to WOWDLP Tacoma Park, Maryland. Aquí, Horas Rockeras, el mejor programa de rock en español y en la mejor estación, Washington, D.C., voted by the fans. 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
12: Absolutely. And of course, we have our neighborhood Lobo, the most dangerous mind in the world. Lobo, you look so goddamn happy. Can you hide your happiness for a second and tell us how you are?
14: Look, man, that band's back together. It's like the Blues Brothers.
12: It's like Kiss. Like Kiss. Right?
14: It's like Kiss. I mean, come on. Pequeque is back, at least for tonight. So, hey, it feels like old times, man. It feels like normal times again. That's all that matters tonight, right here, as we talk about the LAMC. I'm looking forward to it.
12: All right. So, cuando regresemos, le vamos a pegar duro a todos los temas que tienen que ver con los artistas del LAMC. So, why don't we get this party started? Vamos a hablar de tres artistas. 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Después, una gran artista de Argentina, Chechi de Marcos, con No Te Olvidarás de Mí, from her LP last year. And Brooke Carey, un artista increíble, con su nuevo disco, Leones. So, let's start. And let's do it now here on the best program, de rock en español, Horas Rockeras, 94.3 FM. 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

0: 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All right, aquí con Arturo Quero en Lobo and our special guest Pequeque de Puerto Rico y ahora viviendo en Washington, D.C.
1: Oh, yeah.
0: All right, so ahí terminamos con Brooke Carey y la canción Leones de su nuevo disco. Really, really good album. 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Pequeque, you completely missed it.
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0: Dorado,
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1: 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I mean, ¿te acuerdas? Menudo tenía como 14 años, 15 años. Yeah. I'm like, what the hell? Anyway, I want to get Lobo in this. Lobo, you saw Bala, you saw Chechi de Marcos, you saw Bro Carey, even though we only saw Bala perform of the three. What were your impressions of Bala, Chechi DeMarcos, and Bro Carey?
2: Well, the main one was Bala. I've heard you talk about them for years and years and years and years and years. I mean, this to finally see them and to see how hard rocking, how moving they are. I mean, I'm just surprised they're not bigger than what they are. They just need a breakthrough right now. They're breaking through. They just... And just see that crowd, you know, videotape that crowd. And look, you being modest, you started this, okay? You the one who got down on the stage and they just, and everybody just followed your lead as the rocking rat, as the main rat. And they just, you know, moshing like it was back in 1992 during the punk era. Come on now, you know what you were doing. As for everyone else, they were just, it was a real great experience. It had a lot of diversity, a lot of musical diversity, a lot of just real talent out there. It was just a tremendous sight to see.
1: I just want to say that I hope that they bring more metal acts, more hard rock acts to the LAMC, because I don't want to see it like, okay, one time hit, Bala, that's it. We don't want another band like this because whatever reason. I'm saying it right now, if LAMC is hearing this tonight, well, they will be, because I'm going to make sure they know about it. We want more metal and hard rock at the LAMC, period. Done. And I will be moshing unless you don't invite me back. Anyway, so let's go to our next three artists. Vamos a empezar con M, the rapping queen of Spain. M con Castillo de Arena, her new single. Después, otra real cool rapper, Paul Leos, de Rockford, Illinois, my home state. You know, I'm from Chicago, so it's nice to see some hometown artists here on the list. Con su nueva canción, Casi Me Lo Creo, her new single. And also, this girl, when she walked in, you knew she was a rock star. She was a big-time star. Flaca. Remember her?
2: Yes.
1: Oh yeah. Flaca yes. looked like a rock star. She looked like Lady Gaga's, sidekick.

0: She came in looking badass. 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We Get Drunk from her LP last year.
1: Flaca es mala, flaca es mala.
2: She played that song, and she played that song. I remember that.
0: All right. Yeah. Well, we're going to do it right now here on Horas Roqueras, 94.3 FM, and you can check us out on TacomaRadio.org.

0: 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I love that title. It's a new song. Well, it's not a new song. It's from her LP last year. Antes de ella po leos con casi me la creo. A new single. And yeah, that's from my home state right there. M con Castillo de Arena. Started the set with,
1: yeah, man,
0: with her new single, Y Es de España. She was featured on the showcase of Spanish music, which is really cool. And she's really nice. I like her. 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
0: 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She's a creative producer. She brings with her a lot of experience and a lot of talent. 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
1: So Flaca definitely is groomed. I don't know if the right word is groomed, but I just say she's geared for a big time crossover. She's somebody who you feel that it can go in and make. She's just one, I dare say, English song away from being the next big hit, from being the next big star. But my big man, the one that really impressed me was M.A. I know that this is a woman who is clearly has a vibe about her. She has a confidence, a swagger about her. You can feel the confidence coming out in her. Sure, she might not be talking about things that relate to us here in the U.S., but the point is that it comes off strong. It comes off with power. It comes off with intensity. And I really, of all the artists, I mean, don't get me wrong. I wish all the artists the best, but for her, M.A., I really wish she really gets a breakthrough and that the whole country or more people will just appreciate her.
0: Yeah, good point. So yes, I really enjoyed talking to all three of them. 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So I'm going to hope that in the next coming weeks where I can finish them and then of course share them. All right, so let's begin our next set list here. Vamos a empezar con un artista que me impresionó mucho at the LAMC this year. Se llama Andrea Bejar y vamos a tocar una canción de ella. It's a new single called Delicately. 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A new single. So we're going to get these three new songs played here by these three talented artists. And then we'll talk about them. Cool?
2: Let's do it.
0: All right. So here we go. Andrea Bejar, Delicately, a new single here. Anonas Roqueras, 94.3 FM and TacomaRadio.org.

0: 94.3 FM. That was Carmen Sánchez Viamonte con Presentimiento, a new single. What an incredible artist she is. I love her music. Antes de Celines con Distancia from her new LP. Pero empezamos con, I would say, probably the most indie of all the artists on the showcase at the LAMC, Andrea Bajar with Delicately, a new single. Now, I don't know if you notice, hay un pattern aquí de lo que estoy haciendo. I start with rock, then I do like a little urban rap and dance, and now I'm in like the indie women of the LAMC.
1: What did you think
0: of De Las Tres? Do you have any opinions of each or any of them? 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
0: Ok, y las tres pues tienen una dinámica. 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They have concepts. It's very introspective. Exactly what I expect from an indie artist, where they take you back. There's some nostalgic feelings. Pero también me hace sentir como que estoy tratando de decidir si voy a tomar té or whiskey. So I'm having a good time listening to their music. But Lobo, what did you think of the three artists? Because you were with me when I interviewed all three of them.
2: They all had the same kind of vibe coming off of them. They were very independent. I mean, sure, they had their handlers. They had their, you know, media people with them, agents, so on and so forth. But each one of them had a vibe like says, hey, we did this on our own. We did this as artists. We know what we want to say. We know how we want to say it. We all have a different style. They may have the same style, but you can tell they all had that kind of, this is how we're going to do it. And either people will accept it or they won't. And, you know, it came off in all three songs, you know. One was a chill vibe. One was an edgy vibe. Mm-hmm. One was, you know, I would dare say a commercial vibe, but not too commercial. It was just that kind of approach, and it just, the people matched the songs. Let's put it this way. The artists matched the songs and the style that they sung. So, hey, it was all good.
0: Yeah, I mean, there's an aspect to them that mixes all these pop artists that we're familiar with, that Billie Eilish voice, that Selena Gomez voice, that Taylor Swift feel, where it's a story, there's an aspect of beauty behind it. And so I think they're good students of what indie pop is, and they're doing a great job to interpret it in their way. Y lo están haciendo muy bien, y obvio, la música de ellas lo representa, ¿verdad? Las representa muy bien.
1: Claro.
0: Let me mention where most of these artists are from. So, Flaco Maca es de México.
1: Yes.
0: Hablando de M, de España. Bala, España. Chechi de Marcos, de Argentina. Bro Carey, de Argentina. Paul Leos, de los Estados Unidos, with Mexican roots. Andrea Bejar, también es mexicana. Celines, Mexican roots. And Carmen Sánchez Viamonte, de Argentina. So, I think the majority of artists que vimos at the LAMC come from mainly these countries. But, of course, you had countries like Puerto Rico. You had Dominican Republic. You had Peru. ¿Verdad? And so we'll get to those artists next. But let's go to these three next artists. Okay. Yo tuve una entrevista con Francisca Valenzuela. You can find it at horasroqueras.com/interviews. This was before the LAMC, which is good because we got to talk about motherhood. We talked about her music, her new album. Entonces, cuando yo la vi, la saludé, le abracé. We didn't need to interview her again. We knew we had just spoken to her, so it was all said and done. So I'm going to play a song next del nuevo disco de ella que se llama Mala Cara. 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This is different. This is like Tori Amos meets Alanis Morissette in a way. Okay? So we'll listen to her song next. And then this artist called West SRK de España con la canción Dale from his new EP. Y después Fabián, that's another artist we spoke to, con la canción Golpe, a new single, and he happens to be from the country of Peru.
1: So, de Peru.
0: Yeah, another country represented at the LAMC. So let's go to these three songs, and I'm going to say it just in case I don't get a chance to. You're listening to WOWDLP Tacoma Park, Maryland. And again, the views expressed by Lobo, myself, and Pequeque do not reflect those of Tacoma Radio or of its affiliates. And also, be advised, maybe not on this show, but we do curse, and there is music with raw language. Right, Lobo?
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0: That's right. All right. So here we go. Francisca Valenzuela with Mala Cara here on 94.3 FM. 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

0: 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And again, don't forget you're listening to WOWDLP Tacoma Park, Maryland. And that was Fabian with Golpe, a new single. Antes del, West SRK with Dale from his new EP. Y empezamos con, wow, una gran artista, Francisca Valenzuela de Chile. 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And let me point something out about West SRK. I heard his new EP. Here's what bothers me. This guy can be the next Peter Gabriel if he does it right. Now, I'm not saying I want a Peter Gabriel, but he could be darker, edgier. But he told me in his interview, he wants to keep it light. He wants to be happy. And he wants to make people feel chilled. And I was thinking, that's great. I don't know if I want that, but I appreciate that. Fabian, he's talented. He's young. The world is his oyster. He can do whatever he wants. That song was interesting. It reminded me of the 80s. ¿Qué pensaste tú, Pequeque, de estos tres artistas?
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0: Wow, okay. Lobo, thoughts about these three artists.
2: When you mentioned West sounding like or has the potential of Peter Gabriel, could be. But I'm thinking, okay, are you talking about like when he first broke away from Genesis? Are you talking about when he's still sort of feeling his sound out, or the current or the post Peter Gabriel? Valido. I mean, it's
0: he's got, Peter Gabriel's a complex artist with different facets of evolution.
1: Yes.
0: So I would say he's got a little bit of soul in him.
1: Yeah,
0: okay. But I can tell. He's, I can not sense edgy. That. He's not edgy enough, and not, you know, like, I think his style, it works for him. If I was his producer, I would say, okay, let's get darker, because you know what, you've got the voice. Let's do something different and see what happens. But then that's me.
2: Then he needs a better songwriter. Then
0: Better producer.
2: I'm not going to dispute. No, let's understand.
1: Maybe producer. I would say better producer.
0: Yeah.
2: Okay. Well. Yeah. Because Daniel Lanois, and he was the one who created Gabriel's current sound. But the other artists, are very commercial. They're very into what plays well on radio today. I mean, they're very commercial. Very sound. They have that vibe. Now again, they either need a big time hit or they need to have crossover appeal. I mean, I don't know how they are. I mean, I don't know if they're comfortable with that. Some artists are just not willing to do that. If they're out of principle or feeling like they either people will respect them as they are, or they're just not willing to compromise. So we'll see.
0: Right. Okay. But of the three artists, Francisca Valenzuela is my favorite. I'm not going to lie to you. When I hear her music, I immediately travel back to the 90s. Not because she's trying to copy anybody, but I can see the edge. I can hear the edge in her voice. I can hear the edge of this new album. So congratulations to her. I'm glad she went to the LAMC to present herself. It was wonderful. All right. Vamos a seguir aquí. Pero antes que nada, quería mencionarte a ti, Pequeque, que yo vi alguien que yo creo que tú te gustaría ver en vivo. Vi a Gustavo González at the LAMC this past month.
1: Cuéntame, a Gustavo González de
0: Black Guayaba. Estaba en el LAMC. I have a picture with him. Andaba con su esposa, no escondido, pero andaba,
1: Yadira.
0: Andaba ahí viendo todo and I go, hey, I got you. Like, no te puedes esconder de mí. So lo sorprendí, pero me encantó verlo porque la música de ellos, pues, I'm a fan. So it was nice to see them. La cuestión es que cuando tú llegas al AMC, you don't know who you're going to see. It's one of those things where it could be somebody you didn't expect to see. Did you see or meet anybody you did not expect to see at the LAMC?
1: Bueno, to be honest, cada persona que yo me encontré fue una sorpresa. 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
0: Right. 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Lobo, what is the famous radio station in Seattle?
2: K-E-R-X?
0: K-E-X-P.
2: Isn't that the name? K-E-X-P. I'm thinking of the one in San Diego. No problem. I got her confused with that. Yeah.
0: It's okay. K-E-X-P has live shows. They put some of the best artists live.
2: Yes.
0: I found their live director at the LAMC. Oh, Latina. Se llama Albina Cabrera.
2: Yes.
1: Claro.
2: She's a legend. Claro. And you research her. She's a legend. We talk about Bob Boylan, our local boss. She is huge in the Pacific Northwest. So, she is in the Latin scene. She is
0: big. We talked. I was trying to hook up to meet her at her station, but you know, time was constrained. I was in Seattle 2 weeks ago, in fact, and I was trying to meet up with her, but I was there, believe it or not, Pekeke, you're not going to believe this. I have a band. We might open up for a friend of mine in Seattle. We'll just have to see how
1: that's awesome.
0: Okay. Porque,
1: that's
0: you know,
1: awesome.
0: La gente
1: that's
0: piensa que
1: awesome.
0: Yo ya me retiré. I am not retired just yet. Okay.
1: Love to hear that. I love to hear that.
0: Thank you.
1: De verdad que sí.
0: All right. We'll go to the next four songs. Actually, we'll do this. We'll do three songs to keep it simple. Now, this guy, he has a new album. I just heard it. Boom. It blew my head off. Dillom. Did you see him? Anybody see him?
1: Dillom?
0: Yeah. Andaba.
2: No.
0: Llegó para un premio que le habían dado del LAMC, un premio, y andaba ahí como metido de lente loco. And I was like, hey, lo agarré, Dillom, let's talk. 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
1: Yeah.
0: Okay. So.
1: Bien lejos,
0: we have a new song from his new album that I'm going to play here first time tonight. La Nueva Violencia de Dillom. Después, Dos Hermanos, no sé si los vistes, Fama, con la canción...
1: Fama, claro.
0: Con la canción Nadie Como Tú, a new single. Y vamos a terminar con un artista que hemos tenido, well, no su música, pues hemos tenido su música en horas rockeras, se llama Lobel.
1: Lobel, okay. Yeah, Argentina.
0: Lobel.
1: Yeah,
0: that's right. So we're going to play Dillom, Fama, y Lobel here on 94.3 FM and TacomaRadio.org. Let's keep it going. Yes?
1: Yes.
2: What? Not.
1: All hell right. Yeah.
0: Here we go.
3: I think I heard of it. Yeah, I've been working with it a lot for the past year.

0: 94.3 FM. That was Lovell desde Argentina con la canción Tú, a single from last year. Antes de él, we had Fama, Nadie Como Tú, new single. 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
0: 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Wow.
1: Yeah, man.
0: Yeah, it's like, it's a heavy compliment, porque Cerati, para empezar, tiene una voz un poco más deeper than Lovell, pero como que su estilo te quiere llevar a su disco Amor Amarillo, or you know, it's got that flowy, dreamy, beautiful notation.
1: Very interesting.
0: Lobo, you've been quiet. What did you think of these three artists? Well, you met them with me. You met Dylan at the very end. He came in like he rattled. And then Fama, the two brothers that almost look like twins. And then Lovell was probably my second interview. He came in very humbly, very, algo bien calladito, bien, like humble. Like, if you didn't know it was Lovell, you thought this guy just happened to walk in and didn't know where he was at. Okay?
1: Yeah, but I kind of like that about him.
0: Yeah.
1: I won't lie, I like that about him.
2: Well, all three of them were not exactly coming off like they were the biggest rock stars on the planet.
0: Right.
2: Okay, I mean, they had to be humble, they had to be expressive, they had to have something to say, and if you listen to their music, they do have something to say. I mean, this is not, you know, give these guys credit. The lyrics that they, the way they're produced and the lyrics that they're singing, it is not a case of, you know, it's not manufactured, okay?
0: Right.
2: We're not talking, you know, K-pop or any kind of boy band. Clearly, these guys are not from boy bands. They're not shoot-offs of boy bands. These guys actually have something to say, just like the women. And it's just a case of there's something behind these guys than just being cute or having a lot of swagger. Now, we saw swagger in a couple of artists. We won't mention their names, but you can tell they just like the rock style. They like the lifestyle. They try to be all cool and suave, or thinking that they're going to be on Univision or any kind of channel or whatnot. I mean, but these guys that we dealt with that we interviewed, they had something to say and they said it. and you can feel it in their music that there's something there.
0: Right.
2: So
0: okay.
2: Much power to
0: Let me share a couple of other things with you. Did you know that there was a Taylor exhibit in the LAMC? Donde habían guitarras de Taylor.
1: I saw it.
0: You know what?
1: Yes.
0: You know what they do? They close it off so that artists can come in and play special performances.
2: Mm.
1: Oh.
2: Okay.
0: Now I was busy, so I never got a chance to see a special performance.
1: Yeah.
0: I think you have to be invited.
1: I couldn't.
0: Pero si tú estás interesado ir a tocar una guitarra just to get some energy out, you are welcome to go. And I thought that was really cool that I saw that happen, and I saw the exhibit of all the different guitars. So that was one spectacular exhibit. The other thing is que hay un círculo de advertisements that are there to help artists maneuver and navigate through the world of not just social media, but you know, music streaming services. Hay servicios para artistas cuando llegas al LAMC que te ofrecen different formats, digamos, para donde se puede presentar tu música. Did you take advantage of any of these, Pequeque?
1: Claro. 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
0: Right, right, absolutely. Lobo, any last thoughts on these three artists we just played?
2: I said my piece earlier. They have a lot more substance than you would truly imagine. They're up there with the women. So keep
0: All
2: it
0: right.
2: going.
0: Real quickly then, was there somebody, Lobo, that you met or you met through me or you saw that blew your mind out? out of the water?
2: Oh, it has to. Well, like I said earlier, it was M.A. M.A. was like,
0: okay,
1: yes.
2: You know, right. This was a woman who, and when you interviewed her, you know, she didn't say much. You know, off the stage, she's very quiet, very reserved. But translating, looking at the transcript, it was like she had something to say. She had something to say about her country. She had to say about how she was raised. She had to say something about how she, you know, her whole approach toward rap. Okay, it wasn't a sensationalist sort of thing. It was about substance. It was about saying something. It was about saying something about her life, her world, and also how to interrelate with others. And I thought, this is a woman of substance. And I hope, and like I said before, of all the artists that I've met during this event, I hope she has a breakthrough. I really wish her the best.
0: All right, thank you. Okay, vamos a empezar con la parte del programa donde son las románticas, yo les dijera. Ivana Loyola, la más joven de todo el conference. No, perdón, that was Elena Sofía. Ivana Loyola era joven y ella es parte ecuatoriana y también parte Dominican Republic. So she's crossing over with that ethnicity. Y la canción que vamos a tocar de ella se llama Mi Referencia, a new single. Después, para mí la más linda persona del conference, quizás María Ángela. She is a darling and she is so busy on social media. It's almost like she's not just a rock star, she's a social media sensation. Well, she was there, and we'll talk about her after this, con la canción Cama y Mesa, a single from 2022. Sofía Angélica, which, I'm sorry, I did not get a chance to interview her, but I would have enjoyed it, salió en Univision, Despierta América, unbelievable, desde Argentina. Mi Princess Era is her new single, so we'll play that. And vamos a terminar con Elena Sofía y Hola, Aló, a new single. So, it's all about the ladies now. All right?
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0: 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All right, Elena Sofía. Quizás la más joven de toda la conferencia con Hola, Aló, her new single. Y es de Puerto Rico. Y es desde ella, Sofía Angélica, with My Princess Era, her new single. She is from the U.S., but I believe... No, let me say that differently. She is from the U.S. with raíces de Argentina. So I might have said it wrong when I said she's from Argentina. Y María Ángela con Cama y Mesa, also a new single. And Ivana Loyola with Mi Referencia. Now, I want to mention something about María Ángela. We saw her live at the Drome. Were you there, Pequeque?
1: No, Tuesday night.
2: Tell me about it.
0: Tuesday night.
2: Now, tell me about it.
0: Dude,
2: now.
0: She had just broken up with a very serious relationship. And she was spilling the beans all over the place, man. It was rough. I mean, every song was like, you know, women, you got the power and this sucks. And I was like, oh, wait a minute. We should be interviewing you for that. She was being very candid about her breakup. And I was like, okay, all right. She needs to vent. She needs to let loose. She needs to let it out. And it's a shame because whoever the guy is, it's his loss, man. 100% it's his loss. Because she's talented. She's beautiful. Her future is just bright. And so, tough luck.
2: Y la valentía que tiene nada más de utilizar la tarima para sacarse esas cosas del
0: desahogarse.
2: Sistema, eso no hay que aplaudirse.
0: Yeah,
2: that's freaking awesome. Qué mejor que la tarima para eso, bro.
0: Claro que sí. 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You heard the song that she sang, right?
2: Yeah.
0: I told her, maybe it's time to go into a dark place. You know, when I see somebody so happy, so cute, I just want to see what their dark side is. Like maybe she should paint her hair black, go goth. And do something like very vampire-like. And then you're like, whoa, okay, this is different.
2: Yeah, she can pull it off.
0: She can pull it off.
2: No, la verdad es que yo no sé si es una cuestión de perspectiva, pero esta generación, por lo menos lo que nosotros vimos allí, salvo uno que otro, bien poquito, estaban todos muy felices. 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It's not what I usually would do.
0: Right.
2: But, you know?
0: No, es un punto bien hecho que la generación con quien pudimos hablar tiene una perspectiva más positiva, quizás más, digamos, no positivo en el sentido que son naive, pero como que quieren cambiar el mundo con amor, con algo, un mensaje que puede influenciar con optimismo, porque nuestra generación, Generation X, is very jaded. We really we've seen a lot of bullshit. And so it's hard for us to go, you know, life is great and look at the world and look at the news. It pisses me off, man. I want to write more music that is more angry, more in your face, more this is not right.
2: Yeah.
0: You know, esta injusticia que veo, whatever, right? Pero esta generación, I gotta just hand it to them. They are amazing. That their perspective is
2: la verdad que hay que admirarlo, aunque tú y yo soy como tú ahí, pero el admiro que esta generación me vea con esa energía y quizás es lo que necesita el mundo ahora mismo, brother, porque estamos 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Que venga más, ¿entiendes?
0: I agree. If you're feeling like you need to be more positive and optimistic, so be it. Good.
2: Yes.
0: Because that's what we need.
2: Yes.
0: Lobo, mm-hmm. You heard these four ladies. You saw these four ladies. I didn't talk to one mm-hmm. of them, but you saw them. Their music, we were just describing it. It's uplifting, positive, hopeful. Whereas, you know, me and Lobo, maybe you were all jaded. But it doesn't mean that we can't follow through and say, hey, we understand it. This generation needs this for mental health, for, you know, for relationships, for community. What did you think of their music?
3: All of the above. I think it's a case where maybe they know that they have to fulfill a need. Maybe they know that this is not, I mean, sure, you tend to, at least in my case, I tend to be very, very skeptical of chronically happy people. It's not realistic. Okay. I've dealt with folks and it's just like, how can you be so blasted cheerful? Okay. But, you know, there are people who are like that. I've met folks who are genuinely, truly happy. Or at least they try to give off happiness to others.
0: Right.
3: And maybe this is the case of these women. You know, they feel like, you know, there's enough darkness in the world today.
0: Right.
2: Maybe that's what's going on right now. There's a lot of darkness, man.
3: They just feel like, you know, let's do something different. Let's try to be optimistic. Let's try to be, I dare say the word, happy.
0: Okay.
3: You know?
0: All right. So, yeah, good point.
3: Just give him credit for that. Just give him credit for that.
2: Give him light.
3: Yeah, give him light. Yeah.
0: I will say this. Tú sabes que el próximo año es el aniversario mío de 10 años de Nuevas Roqueras.
2: Oh, wow.
0: So, voy a tener que evaluar si yo voy a seguir no solamente con el programa, pero si quiero regresar al LAMC, dependiendo a quién invitan, ¿verdad? Más que nada. Porque yo sé el costo, yo sé el trabajo, pero si es algo que me interesa, yo estaré ahí. Those are my opinions about it. We'll see what happens. But I'm optimistic. And I want to say this. I have two interviews that you should listen to because there was no disruption there. And that was con Ladrones and Nunca Jamás. Two bands that share a norteño sound, but they mix it with rock, heavy rock, and of course, metal, hip hop, and trap. Very interesting bands. So you can go to horasroqueras.com. Interviews, you should be able to check out those interviews for free. So I want to thank Pequeque for showing up tonight and talking with us about his point of view.
2: My pleasure, man.
0: Obviously, Lobo is always a welcome part of our show. And maybe next week we'll have a new surprise. You never know. Because I like surprises. But Pequeque, last words.
2: Bueno, ¿qué le puedo decir? Ratón, Lobo, it's always a pleasure to be with you guys. You know, you're my extended family. And you welcome me at the DMV when I came from Puerto Rico. We open arms. So I will always be, you know, very appreciated. And ustedes son mi familia extendida. 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
0: Muchas razones. Talk about your new album.
2: I just acabo de sacar un disco en vivo, Pequeque Project Live at Union Stage in Washington, D.C.
3: Union Stage, okay.
2: So
0: I want to cut this short. I want to cut this short because I want to play a song from that album. So, Pequeque, Thank you. Thank you. Yeah, we've got 2 minutes left.
2: Thank you so much. Thank you. Thank you for everything. And it's always a pleasure.
0: Hey, gracias a ti. Ojalá que no sea la última vez. And Lobo,
2: of course.
0: Last words.
3: Got nothing else to say, man. The band was back together and it feels good.
0: Well,
3: let's do it again.
0: It wasn't Black Sabbath, but it was still good.
3: It's still good.
0: All right.
3: It feels good.
0: All right, so lo dejo esta noche con una canción de Pequeque Project. Y esta se llama Dime, live at Union Stage. So you guys, take care. I'll see you next week for Metal Night. All right. You guys have a good night.

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1: Ease into the week ahead with Night Ride Home, a curated mix of singer-songwriters that weaves together cherished favorites, deep cuts, and new tracks. 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

Hey there, listeners. Would you be a successful contestant on a game show where you had to guess the theme that connects an hour of songs? Of course you would. But you probably want some practice. So tune in to Makings of Modern Music with me, DJ Elliot, every other Saturday from 3 to 4 p.m. on Tacoma Radio. Everyone's a winner!

I'm Robbie White. I have a show on WOWDLP every Sunday, 9 to noon. 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

rises on the Cuyahoga River, rolling into Cleveland to the lake. There's an oil bar.

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2: You're listening to The Transmutation on WOWD. On The Transmutation, we apply Darwin's scientific principle that everything currently in existence evolved from an earlier form to music. I am your host, Lindsay, and we are going back to our big picture examination of chamber pop this morning. And we've mostly finished up our jangle pop detour, which was really important because chamber pop does make a comeback in the 1990s as a form of indie pop. And that features those bright, clean, chiming guitars that we've been talking about in jangle pop. So we're kind of zooming out and coming full circle. So how did we get here? Quick recap, in case you're just tuning in, you can follow along with us today. We covered the evolution of 1960s chamber and jangle origins with the Byrds, Beach Boys, and the Beatles. We talked about the invention of the 12-string guitar called the Rickenbacker. That was the brand at first. There's others now. And the sound that it made, that jangle guitar sound. So that really emerges the jangle. There's chiming and there's the bright, clean guitars, but it kind of becomes the jangle sound by the 1970s, and it is coined that after the Byrds in the 60s with their lyric Jingle Jangle Morning and Mr. Tambourine Man. But in the 70s, the jangle sound emerges through post-punk bands that were largely influenced by Velvet Underground. And so this starts an underground scene that, The 1970s post-punk bands were underground, but at the time, a lot of the only option was to eventually sign with a major record label. You're underground till you're not. But by the 80s, we do get a solid underground scene that does not go the big corporate mainstream route. And that was captured by NME magazine, and they released a compilation on cassette tape over several years to get the word out about these underground bands. And the 1986 release was called C86, named after the release year, and it featured a lot of these underground jangle and noise pop bands that had more lo-fi production. So coming out of post-punk, it's retaining some of the like punk ethic and approach, but it's changing a little bit. It's less like angular and dancey and more, I would say, fuzzy. And there's like a fuzzy, distorted component to some of it. And then there's the clean, bright, crisp jangle guitars, and they're like intertwining and mixing in a lot of the music. So it's less, I'd say, post-punk, new wave sounding, and more retro, harkening back to 60s. Another factor that characterized this 1980s underground scene was independent record labels in the UK, the US, and Australia. All of the bands on the C86 compilation were independent, and I'll talk about some of those labels today throughout our conversation about the songs that we're hearing. So that brings us to this evolution into the 80s. By the 1990s, this trend becomes a distinct subgenre called indie, and indie rock and indie pop become two distinct things. It's referencing independent music, right? The independent labels that are putting out this music, and they're not using major distributors, and they're creating a whole different system than mainstream music. And so Indie rock is more aggressive, loud, and male-dominated. And then indie pop is prettier and gentler, catchier, more female-dominated. So we're going to focus today on indie pop in a specific subgenre that emerged kind of initially and defined indie pop. And that happened throughout the 80s into the 90s. And that's something called twee. I had never even heard of this genre until a few months ago. And I'll tell you that story when we come back and about how I heard about it. But let's listen to some examples of what this sounds like first. And then I'll kind of put some words to the sound to describe it. We're going to hear from the Pastels and Belle and Sebastian first on WWD.

We're listening to The Transmutation on WOWD, and that is what Tweet sounds like. First of all, we heard from The Pastels and Belle and Sebastian, and that Belle and Sebastian is how I heard about Tweet. There is a series called 33 and a Third. They are small books, and they cover an album by an artist. Each book does. They're about, you know, no more than 150 pages. And so in reading one of those books, I read about Belle and Sebastian, one of Belle and Sebastian's albums, and was talking about it in a group setting, and someone mentioned twee as the genre for what the music Belle and Sebastian made, and I had never heard of this description before. And so that is really what led me into this rabbit hole. Because I started off with where did this come from? And of course, 60s chamber pop. And we've been working our way from the 60s into the 80s and 90s. And here we finally are with the inspiration and this strange subgenre called twee. So what the heck is it? Let's talk about that. The twee sound is sort of, there's like a punk rock simplicity of the instrumentation and a DIY ethic, and that's combined with catchy melodies and innocent, simple lyrics about childhood or love. The sound and clothing style is, you know, vintage, circa 1960s. Some of the songs do maintain that 1960s jingle guitar sound. The melody, instrumentation, and content reflect 1960s as well, but more bubblegum pop. So bubblegum pop of the 1960s, I didn't really enjoy it, but this is a sort of re-incantation of that. There's an upbeat melody, simple lyrics and instrumentation. There's more high vocal harmonies and a really easy to follow rhythm. It's kind of, you can bop your head, tap your toe, or dance around to it. There's, you know, your classic rock instruments, right? But they're not soloing. The instruments are not a major feature. They're just there to create this catchy, easy kind of listening experience, but upbeat. You know, not easy listening, easy to listen to, but it's upbeat. You can get up, you can move around to it. The big difference between bubblegum and how it comes, that influence sort of comes back in twee, is production. Bubblegum was very polished. It was designed to reach masses of teenagers, but twee utilized more lo-fi production techniques and was created by and for the more gentle, sensitive introvert types. So how does that fit with what we just heard? Let's talk about the first band. The Pastels, you heard their song Check My Heart. That's off of their 2013 Slow Summits album. They are from Glasgow, Scotland, and the Pastels were included on the C86 compilation. So they have been making music for a long time by the time the song comes out in 2013. But they did start out in the mid 80s, and they did make it onto the C86 release. They initially started out on Rough Trade Records, the independent English label that also launched jangle pop pioneers The Smiths. We've talked about them. Their album Up For A Bit with The Pastels, released in 1987, really did influence and solidified that twee sound that became characteristic of a lot of the 1990s indie pop bands that will come after, including Belle and Sebastian. We heard Get Me Away From Here, I'm Dying by them. That was off of their 1998 release, If You're Feeling Sinister. Guess where Belle and Sebastian are from? Also from Scotland. What's up with Scotland and twee? I don't know. I guess they need like an upbeat, cute sound there. But Belle and Sebastian were released on Jeepster Records, which was this album at least was.
And that is an independent record label based in London. And so Belle and Sebastian have this like shy, they tell stories about these like shy, bookish characters. There's a deliberate sensitivity to their lyrics and more soft, whimsical musical arrangements classifies them as twee. And both kind of have like a cutesy, lighthearted sound. I think both songs depict that twee sound very well. You know, kind of, it's not, there's no guitar solos, there's no jamming. It's short, cute, to the point. And that's how we get twee. But both of these groups were heavily influenced by two bands, one of which we've talked about a lot. The other one I just learned about in doing research for this show, and apparently influenced a lot of twee and indie pop. So we're going to hear from Velvet Underground and Television Personalities on 94.3 WOWD.

in 2007 when it was featured on the movie Juno soundtrack. So if you've seen Juno, you probably recall that song. And Juno was known for a lot of indie music or obscure underground tracks. So makes sense that they featured Velvet Underground. After that, you heard Television Personalities with Diary of a Young Man. That is off of their 1981 and Don't the Kids Just Love It album. So Television Personalities were hopping across the pond to London, England. And this group I had not heard about before doing the research for this show, but apparently they were a huge influence on a lot of the C86 bands. And they really inspired the twee subgenre of indie pop. So I don't know the story, how everybody got a hold of Television Personalities and it circulated and it was so influential without really ever making it into the mainstream, but that's how the underground works. You know, we talk to each other and we go to shows, and that's how the word got out before we had internet and streaming. Television Personalities, probably the other way it got out, is that one of the members of Television Personalities, Joe Foster, he started an independent record label called Creation Records, and that put out a lot of music that also influenced the twee sound, but they were bought out by Sony eventually. So didn't stay independent, but did start that way. So they released the group that we listened to first, Pastels. They also released music from Slow Dive, which we heard on our last show for Jangle Pop, and the Weather Prophets, who were on the C86 mix along with the Pastels. So that's probably one of the ways that Television Personalities got such a big following in this more sort of retro vintage 60s sound that became more lighthearted and cutesy. Although this song was kind of sad, so it's not that they had that sound themselves, it was that they inspired the more minimal instrumentation, and I think the sound was that like 60s, not this song in particular, but you know, I like the song, so I wanted to play it, but the 60s more jangling guitar vibe. So that is some of the influences. I'm gonna play a few more. We will hear from Young Marble Giants and Shags, but first, an announcement. This afternoon, the Folklore Society of Greater Washington presents the 43rd Washington Folk Festival at Glen Echo Park. The festival features 6 stages with music, dance, and storytelling. 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That is fsgw.org for the Folklore Society of Greater Washington. This is a public message from WOWD Tacoma Park.

All right, what did we just hear there on the Transmutation on 94.3? That was the Shags. This is a deep, deep cut. This song is Yesterday Once More off of their Shags Own Thing compilation album. These songs were recorded between 1969 and 1975. The Shags, have you ever heard of them? Because I had not. And this was probably the best song I could find. And, you know, there's something to be said for how it is definitely a simple, more rudimentary approach to music. And there's a reason for that. So this is an all-female group from New Hampshire. It is comprised of three sisters who were strongly encouraged. You know, maybe they thought they were forced, but I'll go with strongly encouraged by their father to play music, who paid for their first album to be recorded. And possibly all of the albums to be recorded, because purportedly the sisters had no interest in being musicians and disbanded in 1975 upon their father's passing. Which, you know, you might be able to hear in the music. Maybe you don't, maybe you do. But by 1990s, they had gained a cult following, and the sisters began performing together again. So just what does it mean that teenagers who had little interest and passion for their craft became strong influences onto we? I'm not sure, but, you know, we can all come to our own conclusions, can't we? But, you know, I do think it's interesting that this, like, almost childlike approach to music and lyrics becomes this huge influence on the genre. And I think that's where a lot of those through lines come from. So what else did we hear? First on this set, you heard from Young Marble Giants with the song N.I.T.A. That is off of their Colossal Youth album released in 1978. Young Marble Giants are Welsh. So still in the UK, but a little bit different from Scotland and or Glasgow in Scotland and London in England that we've been talking about so far. They released this album on Rough Trade Records, the independent label that we've talked about before. Also are using the Rickenbacker guitar on this album to create that nice jangly sound, the jangle guitar sound. And they were a huge influence on Belle and Sebastian, who we heard in at the beginning of the show. So we're going to listen to a couple examples of 80s and 90s early twee. And some of this is also reminiscent of the C86 sound, which was probably these bands, the twee bands that I'm going to play in from the 80s would have stuck out on the C86 mix, because I'd say it was a little bit more, it would be more gentle than the other music that we heard, which might have had more noise influences. So when we first talked about C86, that would have been part of the sound that you heard. But that fuzzed out, distorted guitar would be kind of interweaving with a clean, bright jangle guitar. But you're going to hear a little bit different sound on these two, but still different than what we heard in Belle and Sebastian and Pastels. So here is Tabula Ghosh and Beat Happening on 94.3.

You're listening to The Transmutation on 94.3. What did we just hear? Let's talk about it. First was Taboola Gosh with the song Taboola Gosh. That was their single released in 1987. Taboola Gosh are English, and they were signed to Sarah Records, which operated from 1985 to 1995. And Sarah Records released mostly indie pop and twee albums and were based in the UK. And so you were starting to see that US, UK, back and forth. The other independent record label that was influential at the time on at least Django Pop was an Australian record label, Flying Nun Records. And we talked about that when we discussed the Dunedin sound. So Sarah Records was very inspirational to the independent music movement because they released about 100 mostly 7-inch vinyls to maintain a cheaper production cost, and then closed without selling and operated for about a decade. So this was one of the tried and true independent record label models that others could then build their labels off of and solidify the indie music sound and approach to music. So then you heard Beat Happening with the song Noise. That is off of their 1992 You Turn Me On album. And that was their actual last full-length album. Almost a decade after their first in 1985. Be Happening is from Olympia, Washington. So we're back over on the other side of the pond, back in the US from the UK. They also have a female drummer. And one of the members of Beat Happening founded K Records in 1982. And K Records became a very strong influence, independent record label, strong influence on many artists that ended up doing indie music in a variety of ways. And was very inspirational, apparently, to Kurt Cobain, who had a K Records logo tattoo. And he ends up being another, he references the last band we listened to, Marine Girls, as one of his favorite bands as well. So interesting connection there. Marine Girls, you heard the song In Love from their Beach Party release in 1986. They're English. And guess what? Full circle from some of the influences. This album was released on vinyl by Wham Records, an independent label started by one of the members of Television Personalities. So we're making all kinds of connections here. And Tracy Thorne of Everything But the Girl was in this band. This is how she got her start. So shout out to my mom, probably my biggest fan on the radio show. That's one of her favorite groups, Everything But the Girl. This was an all-female group, and like I said, another favorite of Kurt Cobain. So before I close out, just a quick note on where this name twee came from. Twee is actually an English slang word for English, you know, England English, not the language overall. It's a slang term for something that is more effeminate and soft. And so it used to be a derogatory term to describe a person or a thing or a style that maybe was assumed to be more masculine. The derogatory term for that would be twee, to say they're not enough of that, they're more feminine. But the artist who ended up being described as this took it and run with it, and it became a compliment and a whole subgenre and sound. So we're going to close out with a group that became twee darlings, and I'm going to actually play two songs from them to honor my friend Tiff, who requested one of these songs because this is a band of hers that she loves. We're going to hear Camera Obscura with the song Swans. That is off of their My Modeling Career album, released in 2009. And then we're going to hear Lloyd, I'm Ready to Be Heartbroken. That was released in 2006. They are, guess where they're from? Can you guess?
They're from the place that I've mentioned the most, which is weird that all this twee came from Glasgow, Scotland. Yes. So Camera Obscura, just like a lot of the bands we heard today, is female-led, songwriting, instrumentation, everything. They formed in 1996, around the same time as Belle and Sebastian, but we're going to hear some songs that they released a little bit later. So I am closing out. Thank you for listening today to the Transmutation and our exploration of indie pop, starting with twee. Keep listening today, because coming up next, we have Forbidden Alliance, and Robbie White will be co-hosting with Michael Cossey. They're going to play some great music and have conversation with some local musicians, so stay tuned for that. Come back this time next week, actually, for Melody Divas, Music Made by Women for Women. Same time and day, Sunday morning, 8 to 9 a.m. Always a good time. So we are closing out with Camera Obscura. 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

0: right. 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I'm Michael Causey, along with, as always, Robbie White. Robbie, good morning.
1: Good morning, Mr. Causey.
0: How are things?
1: Okay. What does LP stand for?
0: Long play, right?
1: No, not in the radio.
0: Oh, what is it?
1: Low power.
0: Oh, low power. But see, we are anything but low power. I mean, I know officially the FCC would say we're low power. I think we're like megawatt hyperpower.
1: I know. When Rochelle's here, everybody's hopped up.
0: Exactly. It's progressive radio, man. That's us. Good morning. Beautiful day here in Tacoma Park. We're going to have Billy Price on the air with us at 11 o'clock. He's a good, cool blues dude, right? We're going to chat with him, right, Robbie?
1: Yeah, he's from Pittsburgh, PA.
0: All right, man. Pittsburgh, Blue City, Steel City. So that'll be cool. We're going to commemorate a little bit the birthdays of Keith Moon and Elvis Costello. Keith Moon is today, Elvis is in a couple days.
1: Two people who couldn't be further apart.
0: That's so true. Yeah, imagine them in the same band. That would last about an hour, probably. But all right, so just hang tight. We've got some good stuff for you this morning. We're going to start off with a great one from the Flaming Groovies, and we're going to hear a little bit from The Who for Keith Moon's birthday, and Elvis Costello. Good morning.

0: 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We're celebrating the birthdays of Keith Moon today, and Elvis Costello is actually Tuesday, as Steve Hoffman just reminded me, over the magic of texting. And Steve Hoffman, of course, does Tuesday Morning Mix. He's going to feature songs about hay, H-E-Y, the word hay, not about hay, the word hay.
1: Little Richard's got to be in there.
0: Well, we'll see about that. We'll see if he's responded, but he is going to feature an Elvis Costello song, he said, on his show. Oh, a song called Hey Hey. No, the theme is Hey Hey, sorry. So more songs with hay in the lyrics or titles.
1: And Switchblade did one.
0: Switchblade?
1: Titled Hey Hey.
0: Well, there you go. All right, Steve, some free programming from the DJ City Paper picked as the best DJ in this town, so probably advice worth listening to. It's a beautiful day, by the way, out here in Tacoma Park. Beautiful, beautiful sky. Going to be in the 70s and then the lower 80s all day. No chance of rain. Just lovely out there. And it's a good time for me to remind you that Tacoma Radio is proud to be a media sponsor of the Birchmere, located in Alexandria, Virginia, and known as America's Legendary Music Hall. September 9th, it's Margot Price. September 11th, it's Herman's Hermits, starring Peter Noon. Tickets and info at birchmere.com.
1: He's into something good.
0: He certainly is, and he is still going strong, man. That guy is just chugging along. All right, let me tell you what we played celebrating Elvis and Keith Moon. We had Keith Moon with The Who doing Substitute, one of my favorites of theirs. And then we had a couple from Elvis. When I Was Cruel, a song from the album 2002. Robbie and I were trying to decipher what... There's a background singer, female background singer, saying we think she was going un, like U-U-N, I think. It was very French and European and cosmopolitan, so I didn't understand it, but it sounded good. And we had Elvis doing Watching the Detectives from his My Aim Is True album, his first album, before he was with the Attractions. There's a super, super deluxe version of that coming out in October, I believe, like 5 CDs or something. Wow. So that could be, yeah, that'll be... exhaustive, but amazing. You know, great album. Could be some good stuff, I'm sure. Some live stuff, some outtakes, things like that. And then we heard Elvis doing What's So Funny About Peace, Love, Understanding, of course, written by the great Nick Lowe.
1: Nothing.
0: Yeah. No, right, nothing is funny about peace, love, and understanding. Right. Oh, Robbie, hey, get closer to the microphone.
1: Nothing.
0: Exactly. There you go. You sound like you're saying un.
1: Yeah.
0: Good morning. 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We're an LP station, sure, but we're so much more. And at 11 o'clock, we're going to have Billy Price on the line with us to talk about his cool blues singing, songwriting career, and as Robbie said, he's from Pittsburgh, so the man knows his blues, I imagine.
1: Yeah, he was originally, when he used to tour here at the Wax Museum, he played with the Keystone Rhythm Band.
0: Oh, Keystone. The Keystone State. Pennsylvania.
1: Yep.
0: Very nice. Very nice. All right, Robbie, we're going to shift into some of your stuff now. This is from, a lot of this is from Big Stir Records. So we got Strawberry Alarm Clock, Graham Parker, all sorts of good stuff coming up. You want to preview any of these, or we'll just play a few and then talk about them?
1: No, let's play a few and then talk about them.
0: All right, here we go.

0: 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Robbie, what did we just have there in that fine first set?
1: Okay, Michael. We started out with Strawberry Alarm Clock from their first album in, like, I don't know, 50 years. The song's called The Sky Isn't Falling. The album's called Where's One?
0: That was excellent. It was like, it had kind of an old feel to it, but it sounded very modern, too. Like, I was mm-hmm. about to say you could hear it on the radio today, and you just did.
1: And it was a hit song. Then we heard, of course, Graham Parker. You got to hear him live to appreciate him. Soul Shoes from his brand new album, Quality Footwear, Live at the Brook.
0: That's great.
1: And then lastly, we heard Greenberry Woods, a local band from Baltimore, Maryland, doing Summer Song off their brand new album, Revival. And I'd like to get them in here to interview them because they live near here. They live just north of where we are.
0: Yeah, let's get them in November. I think we got some slots.
1: All right, well, I have a phone.
0: It's a coveted guest appearance opportunity to be on Forbidden Alliance, so we've got people almost literally lining up out the door. But well, I think in November, we can fit them in.
1: Okay.
0: All right.
1: And, excuse me, coming up next, if I can talk, is The Circle. Remember Red Rubber Ball? Well, now they're going to sing about He Can Fly.

0: 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My name is Michael Causey, sitting in this week with the great Robbie White. And it's not just me saying that. City Paper said that, too. So that's pretty cool. All right, Robbie, what did we hear in that last set? This is all from the really excellent record label Big Stir.
1: Yeah, Big Stir is my current favorite record label, and I do play a lot of Big Stir records, that's for sure. I wonder if anybody's ever gone out and bought a Big Stir CD because of hearing it on this station.
0: No doubt they have.
1: Okay, well, we started off with the Strawberry Alarm Clock.
0: No, actually, that was the first set, so we started with, go down the list, Circle. The Circle.
1: Circle, He Can Fly.
0: Yeah.
1: From the Last Days of Loma album, and of course, all these are on Big Stir in there, 2025.
0: We had Worm Stew in there.
1: Then we had Worm Stew doing Spinning. I Really Need to Kiss You. And that's a single they released. It's not on any album. And then The Corner Laughers.
0: Actually, that one's The Corner Laughers is coming next. But preview that one, as we say in the business.
1: Well, it's called Rainbow Cardigan. And just with a title like that, you know it's got to be some kind of power pop song.
0: And it goes something like this.

0: 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We just had another great set there of Big Stir stuff. Let me tell you what we played, and then Robbie's going to give you some insights, perhaps, on some of them. We heard the Corner Laughers with Rainbow Cardigan. From these are all records from 2025. The album is called Concerns of Wasp and Willow. And then the Legal Matters, It Doesn't Matter, is the name of their song. They're the Legal Matters band. Album Lost at Sea. Then we heard the Jack Rubies, which is one of my favorite band names of today, for sure. Any JFK conspiracy theorists will enjoy that name. Song Be Good or Be Gone. Visions in the Bowling Alley is the name of the album. Another good album title. These guys are good at band names and titles. Mm-hmm. The Armoires, Full On Witch Mode. That was from the record. That was a single. Okay, and then we heard that was the last one we played in this set, right?
1: And good the stuff. Armoires, that band, contains the two owners of Big Stir Records, Rex and Christina.
0: Very cool. We're going to get them. Well, you've had them on the show, haven't you, before?
1: Yeah,
0: twice. Yeah, we did. Yeah, they're great. 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Robbie says back in the day, he played a lot at, what was it, the
1: Wax Museum.
0: Right, very cool. So we'll be talking to him at 11 o'clock, so stick around for that. But in the meantime, lots of great stuff.

0: Another fine set there from Big Stir Records. It's Robbie's favorite record label, and it's quickly becoming mine. I was about to say fastly, which I don't think is a word, but it's an idea. We have some good stuff there. Chris Church with his song called Sit Down. I just saw Jason Isbell the other day in Roanoke, and Chris Church's vocals reminded me a little bit of Jason Isbell. Before that, Plastic Soul with a song called In Her Raincoat. Sparkle Jets UK, Make Something Happen. That was a tribute to the Flash Cubes. And then the Flash Cubes themselves started off that set with Reminisce. Some good stuff there, Robbie.
1: Thank you.
0: We got Billy Price coming in about half an hour. We're going to talk to him, a soul meister.
1: I used to see him play at the Wax Museum in Washington, D.C. in the 80s. And
0: back in the day, man.
1: Yeah, that was a great club. And he played there a lot.
0: Nice. All right, so we've also got, let's play one of our own DJs here. I think your phone is playing The Who, which is a great song, by the way. But we're going to hear Ruthie and the Wranglers, one of our great DJs here at the station. They do Darling Companion, and we're going to hear her right now. Good morning. 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

0: All the way back, The Mists of Time, 1980. The Undertones, My Perfect Cousin, and Everybody's Got One. Really nice album there from, as I said, 1980. Before that, XTC, early one, Statue of Liberty from 1978, exactly. And then we had the Beach Boys' Feel Flows and Ruthie and the Wranglers, If I Could Turn Back Time, which Robbie says is currently his favorite song, which is quite the accolade. Good morning. Thanks for listening. How you doing, Robbie?
1: Okay, Ruthie is...
0: You got to move up to the microphone a little bit there. There we go.
1: Ruthie is actually from this neighborhood.
0: That's so true. That's so true. And she's also she's had an amazing and continues to have a great musical career, but she's also, of late, been a DJ on this station with her partner, Chris. So they do Darlene Companion, which is a fine, fine show.
1: I think it's on Monday afternoons.
0: Double check. Let's see. When is it? Yeah, I think you're right. When is it? I should know this. I listened to it. Noon on Monday. Speaking of programming, got lots of great stuff coming up on the station. Billy Price coming up at 11.
1: Which CD was that Ruthie and the Wranglers song?
0: It was from 2009. I don't remember the name of the album. Let's see. Do we have it here? All Wrangled Up. Ooh, that's a good name. I should have remembered
1: that. I know. It's the only one I don't have.
0: That's a great... Well, it's here in our music library, so it'll survive into perpetuity forever. Let me tell people about what's coming up on the station. We got Billy Price again on this fine program in about 20 minutes. But you've at noon, Sunday midday, Sarah B. presents a musical potluck brunch with caffeinated beats. This afternoon from 1 to 3 p.m., talk at Tacoma. Eric Bond and guests discuss local and regional public affairs. 3 to 5 p.m., predictably unpredictable. It's not bound by genre. It's a string of recordings in a, parentheses, hopefully enjoyable sequence. Sometimes they're surf music. Join host Chris Buckridge for that one. 5 to 6 p.m., Variety is the Spice of Life. Coil Project Variety Hour tonight at 6 to 7. Nine People's Favorite Thing. 7 to 8 p.m. tonight, Night Ride Home. Gail plays new music from Katie Pruitt, Lizzie McAlpine, Phoebe Bridgers. Lots of great stuff. Little Me Time with Diane this evening, 10 to 11. Derangement of the Senses, 11 p.m. to midnight. No, to 1 a.m. Clay Fink curates jazz from the late 30s to the early 1960s. 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Then we got Afro Pop, Hi-Fi Diner, Darling Companion, as we mentioned. Rock Continuum in the afternoon, another great program. 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Beautiful day here in Tacoma Park. We're going to keep some good tunes going. This is Blue. All right, we got a CD issue, so we're going to go to some great... Here we go. We're going to say goodbye to Blue. So sorry, we hardly knew ye, but we got some other good stuff coming.

0: Yes, friends, there was a version of that song before Phil Collins did whatever he did to it. Great. The Supremes, Diana Ross, You Can't Hurry Love. Good advice. Before that, The Zombies, Beechwood Park, Paul McCartney and Linda McCartney from the Great Ram album, Dear Boy from 1971, Van Morrison, Into the Mystic, Smokey Robinson and the Miracles, Ooh Baby Baby. And we start off that long, delicious set with the wonderful Sam Phillips, a song called One Day Late. Robbie wants to do some shout-outs. We've got some listeners out there. Thank you all so much for listening.
1: Yes, thanks for tuning into this program. And if you have a show you would like to see me do, excuse me, like...
0: We're going to be sponsored by cough lozenges next week.
1: It's unbelievable. If you want me to do a specific show, like I did one a couple weeks ago about time, so if you want me to do a show about time or love or whatever...
0: Are there songs about love? I don't know. That's going to be hard to find. Dig it up. And we got Billy Price with us in just a second, too. So stick around for that.
1: Hi, Billy. Okay. Michael K. Duff, Bad, Tampa, Florida.
0: Maybe should we come back to do the shout-outs after Billy? Because we got Billy live on the air. Let's get Billy going here. And we'll do some more shout-outs after that. Billy Price first attracted national attention during his three-year association with guitarist Roy Buchanan. He's the vocalist on two of Buchanan's LPs. Since then, with the Keystone Rhythm Band, the Billy Price Band, and solo projects, he's recorded and released a total of 21 albums, CDs, and DVDs. He's got some really great stuff. He's going to be touring here at JV's, I think, in Falls Church. Billy Price, thanks so much for joining us this morning.
2: Great to be here. Thank you.
0: All right. And our Robbie White here, the host. I'm co-hosting with Robbie this week.
1: Hi,
0: Robbie.
1: Billy
0: is a big fan. Robbie, take it away.
1: Billy, how are you?
2: Doing great. How about you? How are you doing?
1: I'm all right. The last time I talked to you, I was interviewing you on the radio. What is that noise?
0: Incoming choppers, it sounds like. Is that here or is that in...
1: My goodness.
2: That's on your end, not mine.
0: Well, you know, we've got that indie race car thing today, I think. Maybe there's probably a flyover or something.
1: Anyway, back in the...
0: Your tax dollars at work.
1: Back in the late 70s and early 80s, I used to see the Keystone Rhythm Band playing at the Wax Museum in Washington, D.C. every couple of weeks.
2: Mm-hmm. Yeah, we used to love that place.
1: I understand.
2: We recorded a live album there, Robbie. That was the third album by that band. That was quite a night.
0: Oh, fantastic.
1: You had a lot of good nights at the Wax Museum.
2: Yes, yes.
1: You know, NRBQ also...
2: Not to mention Desperados.
1: Oh, yeah. I used to go there, too. NRBQ released a CD from the Wax Museum also.
2: Did they really? Huh.
1: Yep. I can't remember what it's called.
0: So, Billy, talk about your show coming up. What is it, September 6th, I want to say, at JV's in Falls Church?
2: Well, it's the Labor Day weekend, whatever the Friday is.
0: Yeah, okay.
2: The calendar there.
0: Let me double check. September 4th. September 4th.
2: Yeah.
0: So what do you guys...
2: I love that. JV's is a blast, man. I love playing there. So we're really looking forward to coming back.
0: Give us a preview of your set. What kind of stuff do you... You're going to mix in some covers? And
2: well, I've been writing a lot the last 5 years or so, 10 years. And we mix up our own songs with some of the popular songs that we have done over the years with, all my bands, the Billy Price Band, the Keystone Rhythm Band, and so forth. And they'll play Can I Change My Mind by Tyrone Davis, which I recorded with Buchanan way back in the 70s. And they'll play that one every single night. But
0: nice.
2: We are going to mostly be featuring songs from my latest album, which is Random Madness, on a little punk label here in Pittsburgh called Get Hip.
1: Yeah, I love Get Hip.
0: That just came out too, right? That came out like May, June this year. The new record.
2: That came out in May, that's right. Okay. Yeah, so it's been out for 3 or 4 months.
1: Yeah, I love Get Hip.
2: It's doing
1: real
2: well. It's on the Big Blues charts, and it's on latest Living Blues radio chart. It's number 14, so we're getting airplay really all over the world on that, and good reviews and so forth.
1: Good for you.
2: I'm doing well.
1: When I used to book bands, I did quite a few shows in D.C. with the Cynics, who are the owners of the Get Hip record label.
2: They sure are. My friend Greg,
1: Greg Gostelich.
2: And, yeah, you know, they're if you like that sort of thing, they're one of the greatest garage rock bands ever. You know?
1: That's for sure. Yep, mm-hmm. I agree with that. Well, I also want to finish my shout-outs here.
0: And I want to ask you about playing with Roy Buchanan. Your phone's maybe turning the phone off, Robbie. So what was it like playing with Roy Buchanan? How was he to work with? I mean, he's a legend, obviously.
2: Yeah, well, he's a pretty odd guy.
0: Right.
2: You know, he loved music and just a, you know, an unbelievable musician. And, you know, I was a young guy in the band at that time, if you can imagine such a thing. But most of the guys were in their mid to late 30s, and I was in my early 20s. They got the idea that it might help Buchanan's career to have a young hotshot R&B singer fronting the band, and it didn't really help Buchanan's career very much, but it helped my career too.
0: Right, yeah. Well, we're glad for that, because here you are.
2: Gotten started that way.
0: Fantastic.
2: We're talking about. We did a couple albums. We did a studio album that was kind of not so great, and then we did a live album that was a little better. Sort of like a jam almost, but it really captured Buchanan's Roadhouse sensibility, I think, and I think to this day, a lot of people really think that's going to be Buchanan's better albums.
1: Yeah,
2: that was an album called Livestock, and that one's the one that really kind of launched my career.
0: Nice.
1: Now you've played DC dozens of times in the last 30 or 40 years, and you. Some people might even associate you as a D.C. musician.
2: Have you? Yeah, that's true. You know, Buchanan had that kind of a local following in the D.C. area. And yeah, as a result of that and my friendship with the Nighthawks, I've played in the D.C. area quite a bit. I even lived in Baltimore for a few years.
1: I was going to ask you that.
2: Around 2020.
1: Have you ever lived in D.C. and you said Baltimore? Have you ever lived in other parts of the D.C. area?
2: No, I lived in Baltimore for 3 years.
1: Gotcha. Okay.
0: What'd you think of Charm City? What was it? What's I don't know what the kind of music scene is in Baltimore.
2: I started a band there, and I kept my band here in Pittsburgh. So I was working with two bands. I got a chance to work with some good guys there in Baltimore and D.C. and. I don't know. We never really got that band going. I think the pandemic had something to do with
0: derailed a lot of things.
2: There weren't a lot of places to play in Baltimore for us. You know, for an older band like that. You play for the Blues Society and maybe one or two other places, and then the nicer places in your area. They all have these sort of geographical clauses and contracts that, to the effect of, you can play here once or twice a year, and this was very hard to get that going. So I found myself playing a lot more in Pittsburgh, where I'm kind of more established.
0: Well, and your current tour looks like it's a lot of heavy in Pennsylvania, which makes sense because that's your base.
2: That's right. Yeah.
1: What about the 8x10 Club in Baltimore?
2: Oh man, I used to love that place. Yeah,
1: you don't play there anymore.
2: That place had the most horrifying graffiti in the green room I've ever seen in my life. It was like you opened up the human id, and it was
0: terrifying, terrifying prospect.
1: No, you could blame owner Giles Cook for that one. He was a drummer in the Slicky Boys.
2: Oh, okay, yeah.
1: So. Playing
2: Actually,
1: in this
2: one night, Billy Joel came in and sat in with us over there.
1: Who?
0: Billy Joel.
2: Billy Joel.
0: Wow.
2: Yeah.
1: It's amazing. Did he play harmonica?
2: Yeah. No, he played the keyboards. He got up. But we were doing Down Home Blues, the ZZ Hill song, and he got up and played it with us.
1: Over the years, what are some of the better bands you've played with in DC?
2: Of course I always have to shout out the Nighthawks. Love those guys. I've been knowing Mark Wenner since I began with Buchanan in the early 1970s. So we go way, way, way back.
1: Yeah.
2: Yeah, and just a lot of great musicians in the D.C. area. We had Keith Grimes in our band for several years in the Keith and Rhythm Band. We used to jam with Bob Margolin there and Stuart Smith.
1: Steady rolling, Bob Margolin.
2: Steady rolling, right. And Bob and I are still friends. A guy named Stuart Smith, who has played with the Eagles for many years.
1: Unfortunately, he quit playing.
2: I offered him a gig one time in my band, and he had other things that were going on, but he used to sit in with us all the time. I think,
1: yeah, he was in Switchblade.
2: And it was in the... Well, yes, that's right, Switchblade. It was in the D.C. area that I met Glenn Pavone, who played with me for many years. Glenn was playing out of Richmond with a band called the Dull Blue Band, and we were all set to hire a guitar player from Pittsburgh. He's just about to make him an offer, and Jimmy Thackeray from the Nighthawks said, "You know, you ought to hear this kid, Glenn Pavone." And so we just basically to placate Jimmy, we gave Glenn an audition before offering this other guy a gig. And Glenn plugged in at Desperados, and he played about a minute of guitar, and at that point, the game was over.
1: Yeah,
2: he's one of the most remarkable guitar players I've ever heard. Just a pure natural musician. What a talent that guy was.
1: Another ex DC club.
2: Yeah.
0: We're talking here with great blues singer, guitarist, songwriter Billy Price out of Pittsburgh. He's going to be on tour, coming here to this area September 4th. So, Billy, you mentioned the new record that came out in May, and you've been writing a lot of songs. I'm always curious to talk to songwriters about process. I mean, do songs come to you different ways? Is it a lick? Is it a line? How does it work for you?
2: I have a great collaboration with the keyboard player in my band, a guy named Jim Britton, and we've really developed a great working relationship. We've been writing a lot, I would say, for my last four to six albums. The last two albums I did, Random Madness on Get Hip, and then earlier Person of Interest a couple of years ago on the Little Village label, both of them produced by the great drummer Tony Bronigal, who is the leader of the Phantom Blues band, Taj Mahal's band. And,
0: oh, wow, okay.
2: Won a Grammy for producing Taj Mahal. But anyway, so Jim and I write together, and Jim is extremely prolific at developing song ideas, musical ideas. And I keep sort of a running list of potential titles. So if I'm at a restaurant or something, and somebody's sitting next to me, and they'll say something that'll catch my ear, I'll just take out my phone and write down the title.
0: Right.
2: Like, a guy might be talking to another guy, and he'll say, "Man, I don't know. I don't know what's wrong with me. I guess I got that dog in me."
0: I got
2: that dog in me.
0: Right. So Warren Zevon.
2: And that's the song on my new album.
0: No, okay, nice.
2: So I usually listen to Jim's musical ideas, and I'll match the music with a title, and then I'll build the song around the title or around the hook.
0: That's interesting. Warren Zevon writes in a similar way.
2: Once I have that going, it's fairly easy to write the verses,
0: Interesting. Yeah, Warren Zevon, I've read an interview.
2: But on my last two albums, I've written everything on there. I have no cover songs, which I'm very proud of. As a guy who early in my career, I was all about cover songs. It's all I did. I just covered, all the great soul songs, and some obscure ones and some well-known ones, but that I wasn't really writing.
0: You should have a stamp on the record saying, no cover songs, like USDA stamp of approval or something.
2: Yeah.
0: That's a cool thing.
2: I think so. I mean, So I got religion on that pretty late in my life, but I got religion.
1: How is Get Hip promoting your band?
2: They got me on their website and stuff. We did a CD release party, and they sell my records in their record store. They have a fabulous record store over here in Pittsburgh. And, they don't do a whole lot, but I just hired the same publicist that I had for the Person of Interest album on Little Village. He was, to me, 95% of the value of Little Village was working with this one particular publicist, a guy named Kevin Johnson. Kevin works with Little Village and Del Mark, and Kevin, so I just hired Kevin to work.
1: Kevin
2: to work,
1: Johnson, he used to be a performer here.
2: Well, it's a common name. It's probably, no, that's,
1: I don't know. He, Kevin Johnson and the Linemen.
2: Yeah, no, no, that's nothing. He did a great job, and he got me in all the blues magazines and stuff, and got me a 4-star review in Downbeat. And,
0: nice.
1: Wow.
2: Yeah.
1: Are you still good friends with Mark Wenner?
2: I sure am. Yes, I am.
1: I think the Nighthawks are the longest living blues band in America. Maybe you can think of one that's been around.
2: Well, right. Yeah.
1: They started in like 72, 73. Maybe you can think of one that's been around longer than that, but I cannot.
2: No, I can't either. Mark is a remarkable guy and a very, very good guy, too.
0: Yeah, speaking of that, I interviewed him one time for a magazine, and we were talking on the phone. We had the interview set up, and he was doing Meals on Wheels while we were talking, and it's just what you said. I was like, man, this is a good human being, man. I mean, a great musician, but what a good man. You know?
2: He's a great guy.
0: Yeah.
1: And he likes classic cars and motorcycles.
2: Very early, you know?
1: Yep.
2: Kindred spirits,
0: obviously. Right. So we're talking here with Billy Price. Billy, so you've got a website, billyprice.com, right? People can go there and find out tour itinerary and music and merch and background and all that kind of stuff, right?
2: Mm-hmm. Yeah.
0: And the next show is September 4th at JV's in Falls Church. And then there's a bunch of
2: come on
0: shows.
2: Out. What a great time we have there, man. The dance floor is full, and I love that place. Yep.
1: Cool. Well, so you're coming to town in a couple of weeks, playing JV in a month to play JV's.
2: And I play pretty frequently at Hank Deedle's, which is a nice in Rockville.
0: Yeah, real close to here.
1: That place is having the Kennedys are doing a benefit concert for me at Hank Deedle's.
0: It's a long overdue tribute to Robbie. Yeah, isn't that a cool thing?
2: Very cool.
0: Yeah.
2: Very cool. Yeah.
1: I appreciate it.
0: All right. Billy, I want to thank you so much for joining us. It's been great. And again, to remind folks, September 4th at JV's in Falls Church, and then the Hank Deedle show a little bit later. Thank you so much for joining us this morning.
2: My pleasure. Always good to talk to you guys.

Oh, yeah. We're such a cool radio station. We have such a cool theme, the heartbeat of Tacoma Park by the great Ruthie and the Wranglers. Robbie wanted to play that one in particular. I want to thank Billy Price for joining us out of Pittsburgh. Great blues guitarist and singer, songwriter, performer. And he's going to be at JV's September 4 in Falls Church, and then a little later at Hank Deedle's over in Rockville. So good, good live show. Thanks to him. Thanks to him for joining us on the program this morning. Thank you so much for listening. And we're going to keep it going now with some fine music.

Okay. What was this fucking wire? Was I having that all the time? Amazing. Okay. Two, three, four.

Oh, yeah, the Bamboos with a pretty cool cover there of Can't You Hear Me Knockin' from the Stones' classic 1971 record Sticky Fingers. We started off that set with the Smithereens from their first album, Especially For You, 1986, Strangers When We Meet. And I've mentioned this before on the air, but I used to work at a rock talent agency back in the day, just as computers were coming into offices, so that'll date it a little bit. And I mostly typed up contracts and things, and there were some weird riders for some of them, but the Smithereens were just getting big then, really great guys. And I remember Pat Denzio, the late, great Pat Denzio, their lead singer and songwriter, was telling me that the guys teased him because a lot of his album, or a lot of his song titles came from movie titles. And Strangers When We Meet was a movie back in the day, I think with Kirk Douglas or something like that. But several of their songs, Blood and Roses, a lot of them had Alone at Midnight, came from movie titles that would spark him sometimes. And we were talking earlier in the program, Robbie and I, with Billy White, and he was talking about how he's the blues singer songwriter. He would talk about how he would overhear somebody at a restaurant say something and jot it down, like it would be a good line or something like that. So you never know what'll spark the creative muse. We also heard Amy Mann there from her fantastic Lost in Space record that came out 2002, song The Moth, and we had a truncated version of a demo John Lennon did for Ringo Starr in 1973 with George Harrison on guitar and Klaus Voormann on bass and Ringo on drums for a song called I'm the Greatest, which John got from Muhammad Ali's line, I'm the Greatest, and it eventually appeared with Ringo singing on Ringo's fantastic 1973 Ringo album. So thank you so much for listening. Got a few more minutes here with you, 25 more minutes, and then some great stuff coming up as always, Sunday midday, Talk of Tacoma, Predictably Unpredictable, so much wonderful stuff on this radio station that we do like to call WOWD 94.3 FM, Tacoma Radio.

Oh, the great Courtney Barnett covering the great Neil Young. Makes it all kind of great, doesn't it? You're listening to WOWD 94.3 FM, TacomaRadio.org. My name is Michael Causey with the great Robbie White. And we just heard there, again, Courtney Barnett from last year, Heart of Gold, the songs of Neil Young, her cover of Lot of Love. Also from 2024, we heard Nick Lowe, part of his late career renaissance, his cover of a song called Went to a Party. He's backed by Low Straitjackets on that one, the Indoor Safari record from 2024, and the Decemberists from 2024, a song called Burial Ground. And then we heard Elvis Costello celebrating his birthday in 2 days, Tuesday, I believe it is, and Steve's Tuesday Morning Mix is going to mark it as well because it is an important occasion. But we heard him with T-Bone Burnett. They called themselves the Coward Brothers when T-Bone produced the King of America record. And they did some stuff on tour, and they would open together as the Coward Brothers, the two of them, and then Elvis and the band would play. So that was a song called The People's Limousine. About time for me to head on out of here, but you're in good hands. Sunday midday is coming up, and lots of great programming on this wonderful station. I want to thank you, as always, for listening. Don't touch that dial. Be safe out there. Lovely weather. Enjoy the day, but keep the radio close at hand. We've got some good stuff for you. All right, I'll see you soon, and I think it's Adele next week. Wonderful stuff on this program, on this station. See you soon. This is the Kinks. This is a kind of slow build-up. Celluloid Heroes. Great one. Good morning.

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Little early Primal Scream here. This is DJ Sarah B, and you are tuned in to Sunday Midday.

That was Maria Uzbek, a Brooklyn-based South American musician. Brand new single from her called Loose. I heard that earlier this week and thought, wow, that's right in my wheelhouse. Hi, this is DJ Sarah B. You are listening to Tacoma Radio, WOWD 94.3. Thank you to Michael Causey and Robbie for Forbidden Alliance today. I'll be playing an hour of music. I've got a fair amount of new stuff coming up. Let's see, new Cornelius, new John Roseborough, new Baltus. So stay tuned. We'll be leading up to my now traditional end of summer song. We'll hear David's Last Summer by Pulp, the 7-minute beautiful, I'd say like end of summer school year starting mood music. So that'll be in the last 7 minutes of the show. I'm starting out quietly today, though. I guess I'm maybe a counterpoint to the military-industrial complex that is flying overhead. I saw some absolutely crazy stuff in the sky on my drive over, flyovers from the car race downtown. I saw something that looked like out of a sci-fi movie, some jets, some planes, like the biggest planes I've ever seen in my life. Isn't this fun? Instead, here's some Sade. This is one of her tracks that I always associate with summer and being at the beach. So this is Love is Stronger Than Pride on Sunday Midday, TacomaRadio.org.

Hello to the extremely tiny brand new baby that just walked by the, that was just walked by the windows. Boy, wouldn't that be extraordinary? Brand new baby just strolling down the avenue. We just heard Balthus, brand new from them. Track is called Motion for Ashra. Before that, from 2017, that beautiful long track was Colleen. She is a French musician, Barcelona-based. That was from her album A Flame, My Love, A Frequency. The track was called The Stars Versus Creatures. And we started that set with what has been agreed on in some text messages with a friend, the best Sade track. That was Love is Stronger Than Pride. It's great. Like I said, it always makes me think of being at the beach. Tacoma Radio is a proud sponsor of the annual Tacoma Park Folk Festival, Sunday, September 27th at Tacoma Park Middle School. 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That's tpff.org for Tacoma Park Folk Festival. And there will be a Folk Festival fundraiser at El Golfo Restaurant on September 13th from 5 to 8 p.m., organized by local musicians. Continuing with the music, here is the gorgeous voice of Vicky Tafoya, who sadly passed away in 2025. She was only 57. This is her song, The Moment, on Sunday Midday, broadcasting live from the Stuart Moore Studios.

for all you Gen X toe tappers out there, George Michael and Aretha Franklin from 1986. Knew you were out there. Before that, that was Black Market Brass featuring Obi Original. Black Market Brass from Minneapolis on Coal Mine Records. The single of theirs from 2025 called Battle Ready. And started the set with Vicky Tafoya and The Moment from Penrose Records. In the last set, I played Balthus, and I didn't mention they're playing the Atlantis October 13th. If you liked the sound of that, I do not believe that show is sold out. And let's see, we're going to hear two new tracks in this next set, one from Curio Curio, one from John Roseborough, but first we're going to hear a not new track, an old track from Blossom Deary, Given the Ooh La La, here on Sunday Midday and Tacoma Radio 94.3 FM, tacomaradio.org.

one of the most charming performers I've seen in a long time. That was John Roseborough. He has a brand new album coming out in October called Vavavoom, and that track was called Bonanza. Keep an eye out for him touring. I can't recommend seeing him live enough. He opened for Mae Simonis at the Atlantis when I saw him, I think it was a year and a half ago. Mark, also from Sunday Midday, corrected me the last time I mentioned this show that I was way off with the date. But anyway, in any case, he's great. Before that, we heard Curio Curio, the Brazilian-German duo, doing Vem Pra Casa, also a new track from them. And we started that set with Blossom Deary, Give Him the Ooh La La. And I'm moving into my last full set here. We had another pass of the Crazy Plains a moment ago. I don't know. Huge. I don't know. I didn't know planes, they're low, so they look even bigger, but I didn't know planes could be that big and still take off in the sky. Here's Cornelius, the Japanese musician and producer. New album called Refractions just out, and this song is called Anne's here on Sunday Midday.

All right. I am giving myself a blue ribbon for ushering you through an hour of music that included this new Goldie track called Jungle Days, some Blossom Dearie, and a duet between George Michael and Aretha Franklin, all without turbulence. We're going to close out with Pulp and David's Last Summer, which is, as I said at the start of the show, I think my coda to summer vacation, whether we want to face it or not, it's coming. Thank you so much for tuning in. I'll be back, I think, in 2 weeks. Mark and Brad will be back, I think, next week. Good luck this week. Thanks for tuning in.

We made our way slowly down the path that led to the stream, swaying slightly. Drunk on the sun, I suppose. It was a real summer's day, the air humming with heat, whilst the trees beckoned us into their cool green shade. And when we reached the stream, I put a bottle of cider into the water to chill.

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And down to the boating lake. And we swam in the moonlight for what seemed like hours. Until we couldn't swim anymore.

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And we both shivered slightly. And we ran to collect our clothes. And as we walked home, we could hear the leaves curling and turning brown on the trees. And the birds decided where to go for the winter. And the whole sound of summer, packing its bags.

0: You are listening to WOWDLP Tacoma Park. This is Talk of Tacoma. I'm your host, Eric Bond, transmitting 20 watts of goodwill from the Stuart Moore Studio here on Westmoreland Avenue in the People's Republic of Tacoma Park. And I mean here virtually because I'm actually out of town right now, out west, taking care of some family business. Today on Talk of Tacoma, I'm bringing you two really great conversations from 2022, the summer of 2022. So think back to those days and how we were all starting to come out of the pandemic mode. The first conversation is with Erica Hauser. She has a book, The Age of Deer, and there was a event actually back in that in 2022. A reading at People's Book. So a conversation about our relationship with deer in the first hour. And then in the second hour, of course, we start off with Weed and Whack and Wowdy Gardens. And then after Weed and Whack, I've got a conversation with Wesley Espinoza. He's the executive director of CREST. CREST is the Center for Responsible Travel. At the time that I was talking with him, he was actually the interim director, but he is now since then become the executive director, not just the interim executive director. So I hope you enjoy these two conversations, but we have a lot of issues to dig into, and I'll be back in town next week and hope to bring you some new interviews then. So let's start out with Erica Hauser. Erica Hauser, thank you so much for joining me on Tacoma Radio and talking about your new book, The Age of Deer, Trouble in Kinship with Our Wild Neighbors. Could you introduce yourself and then tell us a little bit about the book in a nutshell?
1: Sure. Well, thank you for having me, Eric. So I am a Virginia-based writer. And this book is my first nonfiction book. I've also published a couple of books of poetry. But this book is a nonfiction dive into the relationship between humans and deer. And I look at that relationship going back to kind of our deep past, you know, all the way back to the cave art of Lascaux and the other big cave art galleries of Europe. Deer are one of the four most frequently depicted subjects in those cave art galleries. So the relationship does go back a very, very long way. And it is a, I feel, a pretty deep and important one for people. And then the book also concentrates a lot on what that relationship looks like in our current world, where we are sometimes in conflict and kind of getting in each other's way. And yet there's still this very ancient bond that we share with them and kind of kinship and fascination that we have for them.
0: Mm-hmm. I'm not going to get this right, I'm sure, but it feels like aside from rodents, which unfortunately in the DC area we have lots of, deer maybe our closest species or the one that we encounter. I'm sure, and actually we encounter deer a lot more probably.
1: Mm-hmm. Yeah, I think that's something really unique about them, especially for those of us on the East Coast and really the, you know, most of the Eastern U.S. If you're talking about a large wild animal that we might encounter in our daily life, not just as an occasional, you know, wow, there's a bobcat, but an animal that really is our neighbor, you know, who we might see every day or practically every day, deer are it. And so that does put them in a really unique position in our lives and kind of in the way we think about nature as a whole.
0: Right. And it's interesting because they are so ubiquitous. I think we can be kind of dismissive, or we see them as pests often. I mean, here in Tacoma Park, where there's a lot of gardening going on, you know, everybody's trying to come up with strategies to keep deer out of their gardens. And I know I've had the experience of building fences and then finding myself surprised that they made it over the fence.
1: Yes, yes. And I am a gardener too, and I feel your pain, Eric, and I feel the pain of everyone who's trying to grow plants and the very specific type of frustration that comes up when those plants get eaten by deer. And that's one of the there's several ways in which they do become seen as pests. That's one of them. Vehicle collisions is another, and then Lyme disease is another important one. But, you know, for all of those issues, what I really tried to do when I was researching the book was to kind of attend to the human point of view, but also to the animal's point of view. And they do have their own perspective on all these things. You know, in the case of gardening, I care about my garden a lot, but there's really no reason that I should expect a wild animal to care about my garden. You know, that's an entirely human concept and point of view that, you know, these are special plants that are here for a special reason, and I want to be able to look at them and enjoy them in a very specific way or eat from them. You know, to deer, that's just food. And so, you know, the kind of point of view in which they become pests and they become a problem to be managed, I think at least we need to recognize that we are really speaking from our own human perspective on that. And there is a kind of broader viewpoint that's possible if you stand back from that a little bit.
0: Mm-hmm. I'm going to jump a little bit ahead in the book, just from what we're talking about. And then I want to go back to the beginning, because you're talking about the deer's perspective, and you get into that later in the book. And, you know, I had not really thought about this. It's funny how, like, somebody will, like, you don't think about something and you're like, oh yeah, that, of course, I hadn't really considered it that way. I've never been a hunter. I'm not around hunting. Didn't grow up around hunting. Didn't know anybody who hunted, really. And so it's kind of a foreign culture to me. But you write about, and this is my takeaway, that you write about kind of how a hunter has to understand the way a deer thinks, right? In a way, because they're not going to be successful. I probably not the closest we can get to understanding a deer's perspective, but a hunter is in fact trying to think to some degree like a deer in order to hunt. Whereas, you know, a gardener, you know, maybe will come to start thinking about how, you know, they can, you know, how they can evade or, you know, keep deers out of, you know, anyway, it was an interesting perspective of how hunters have a certain kind of connection with deer that they talk about a lot, but I hadn't really thought of it that way.
1: Yeah, I think that's really true. You know, those of us who are not hunters, and especially if we haven't spent any time with hunters, which I had not before I researched the book, or at least I hadn't spent any time with hunters while they were hunting. I do think it's easy for the hunting world to seem very, very foreign, as you said. And I think it's easy for people who are, you know, more urban, perhaps, you know, more left-leaning to have a disdain for hunting and a kind of aversion to it, and to feel as though they're the ones who are very connected to nature because, you know, they enjoy hiking or camping or things like that. But it is true that at least some hunters, and there's quite a variety of ways to hunt, but at least some hunters are actually spending time in the woods in a way that most of us never do. because they've got to go out there with this very different mindset. It's not just about sort of finishing the hike or getting to the top of the mountain. You know, it's about trying to read the whole landscape and habitat and looking for sign and trying to understand the habits of animals in different times of day and different seasons and their behavior. And so there's a lot of very close observation that can be part of hunting, of the animals themselves and where they live and how they're interacting with that habitat. And I think, you know, when you're not a hunter, you may never have a reason to pay attention that closely, and you may never actually gather that level of knowledge and information about the animals themselves.
0: Well, and I think we'll probably come back to that, but I want to jump all the way back then to the beginning and actually the opening of the book. And I don't know, you know, what your familiarity is with Tacoma Park, but I'm going to tell you that every year at solstice, we have a decades-long tradition of, and we have many Morris dancing enthusiasts who live here. And so traditionally, they perform the Abbott's Bromley Horn Dance in the library. And this goes back, you know, several decades, as long as I've lived in Tacoma Park, which is more than 30 years. And it's, I found that really interesting and just so Tacoma Park that you open with that a description of that dance.
1: Oh, I'm so glad to know that. I did not know that it was performed in Tacoma Park, but that's really cool. So yes, the first chapter of the book does open with a description of an annual performance of the Abbott's Bromley Horn Dance that happens here in my community in rural central Virginia through a small private school that's here. They do this cool kind of solstice, Christmas play every year, and the horn dance is part of that. And so that's how I learned about the horn dance and got kind of fascinated with it. And when I started writing this book, I thought, oh, this is a great thing to include. And then I decided to take the leap and actually travel to Abbott's Bromley in England and see the dance there, which was just a fantastic opportunity. And if any of your listeners enjoy, you know, seeing the horn dance in the U.S., it's kind of a bucket list item to go see it in England. It's really, really a special thing. And it goes back, I think they're coming up on their 800-year anniversary of performing the dance every year there. So it's just a really, you know, for Americans, I think it's pretty mind-blowing to think about being able to keep a tradition going for that long.
0: Well, and I think you can get into a little bit more about traditions and the connection that people around the world have had with deer. But I want you to talk a little bit about the structure of the book, because you've laid it out in three sections. And so kind of what are you thinking in terms of three different approaches to deer?
1: Well, let's see, I better open the book and take a look at the the table of contents here. So the first section is really largely trying to look at the relationship that we've had with them through history. So I write about some of the mythologies and imagery around deer going back, as I said, to cave art and forward from there. There's just this, you know, much more than I expected when I started to research that. There's just such a rich trove of those kinds of stories and where they turn up in art and craft and all kinds of things. And that section also looks a bit at their importance in American history, which is also much greater than I had realized, that they were really really important in the early colonial economy, and they were extremely important to, of course, to Native Americans, but then also to the early colonizers as a food source and as a source of hides. And so, you know, early American history, though we don't necessarily think of this usually, deer are a big force, a big element. And then the second part.
2: And you have to imagine that for Europeans coming to the Americas and this entire continent, deer were probably fairly contained in Europe at that point. And so, as you're saying, this food source that's just right there, yeah, running around, and if you keep going west, you'll keep finding them.
1: And that's exactly what happened. And, you know, for a commoner, you know, let's say immigrating from England in the 17th, 18th centuries, what they had known at home was that deer were basically off limits to commoners. You weren't allowed to hunt deer. They belonged to the nobility, and you really could be punished for taking a deer. So, yeah, as you said, to get here and realize that not only were deer abundant, but they were freely available. And if you could, you know, manage to shoot one, it was yours. That was a real paradigm shift. And it's a big part of the reason why North America was seen as such an incredibly abundant place for these Europeans. And that had, you know, a big consequences for the deer population. It was, you know, the deer were abundant, but they were not infinite. And that was kind of a mistake that the Europeans made in thinking they could just endlessly tap this resource. Of course, it is finite.
2: If I'm correct, Robin Hood was outlawed for killing a king's deer, right?
1: Yeah. You know, I think the image that we might have is Robin Hood handing out little bags of coins to people. But if you kind of read the older versions of those tales, he was often distributing venison to people, not money. So it is pretty significant.
2: One thing that it and again, this is reading this book where maybe we see deer all the time, but don't think about it. And then you realize how big deer are in American culture. I mean, who can watch Shane without remembering Alan Ladd's iconic buckskin suit and, you know, the whole buckskin mythology imagery around you know, Western adventurers. And then I was thinking also about, for those of us who, you know, have lived here in the East, the recent series Reservation Dogs, and where the deer woman shows up so prominently as a icon of Native mythology is pretty interesting.
1: Yes, yes. I love that example of how, and those are some of my very favorite episodes of that show, where she comes in and does her thing. But that's such a great example of how these stories are being carried forward into our, you know, really our moment now. The deer lady or the deer woman in some Native American cultures is a beautiful woman. But if you look down at her feet, she's got hooves instead of human feet. And on that show, she's kind of a dispenser of vigilante justice and just a really super fascinating figure. So I love that she was included in that show.
2: What were some of the most interesting insights that you got as you dug deeper into the kind of mythological and cultural connection between humans and deer?
1: Well, I really noticed that I think because they have been such an important food source for people in so many places for so many years, there's a real mythological connection that they have to kind of that knife's edge between life and death. So they represent life because they clearly have so much life force. You know, they're so alert and they're so athletic. They can do these amazing jumps. They reproduce quickly. So their life force is very vibrant and strong. And yet we've also encountered them in the guise of death quite a lot because we've hunted them. And, you know, when you hunt an animal, you're then handling, dealing with its body, cutting it up, turning it into food. And so the death of deer has meant the life of people. You know, they've kind of transmuted into life for us through their deaths. And there's a lot of mythology around the idea that they're offering themselves to us for that purpose and in a kind of gift. And the reciprocal side of that is that human hunters are supposed to show reverence and gratitude and kind of atonement for the killing. And that's a sort of ancient agreement, you know, that the deer nation has with the human nation that, okay, we'll provide you with food and skins and all these other things that you need. Almost every part of the deer's body can be used in some way, but you humans, you've got to show respect, and there has to be an etiquette around that so that this arrangement can continue. I think another aspect of the mythology that's very closely related to that is there's a lot of shape-shifting stories where humans and deer can turn into each other. And again, I think that really, you know, they're very cool stories, just sort of fascinating in themselves. But I think that also has to do with the fact that, you know, deer life has turned into human life. I think that's also very, very much related to hunting and consuming.
2: And in most instances, they are undomesticated.
1: Yes, but they do, especially in our world now. I think I write in the book that they're in a middle zone between domestication and wildness because they are not under our control exactly, but they do live very close to us. And I think, you know, where you're located is a really prime example of that, that, you know, in dense human spaces where it's pretty urban and suburban, deer can thrive there and they are thriving there. And so they're synanthropes. They're animals that are good at living with people, just like raccoons and certain types of birds. They don't need wilderness to survive. And in some ways, they actually prefer living near humans, which is a very counterintuitive thing about them. But it's really significant in the way that they've managed to become part of our daily life and our kind of contemporary world.
2: Well, and I don't know my, I have anecdotal experience that I don't know how well that tracks with changes in populations. But, you know, growing up in Baltimore, I mean, we did not see deer. We did not have to guard against, you know, deer invading our gardens. I understand that's different now. I think there's quite a population in Loch Raven, for example. But I remember going hiking with my father at some point in Shenandoah. And I had my camera, of course, and I saw a deer, and it was just like, and I got a photograph, and we hiked a little bit more, and I saw another deer, and it became, suddenly, at a certain point, it was like, okay, how many pictures of deer am I going to take? Because they just kept turning up, and I was, at that point, having not been a hunter, having not really seen deer a lot, there was something kind of magical about being out hiking and suddenly seeing deer. It was not commonplace for me. And, you know, these days it's very usual for me to see deer, look in the backyard, and there's, actually there was a bunch of days, in the fall, I think, that there was a mother and fawn that were just like hanging out for days in the neighbor's yard. And yep, she's still there. So I don't know. And I know you have a better sense of changes in population, but it just seemed, and of course, we're in the Washington area now where we have Rock Creek Park and Sligo Park. And so there's a access to water and shelter and so forth. But I don't know, what are you finding? I mean, how much are you finding that the population has surged?
1: Well, there certainly has been a lot of population growth, especially if you go back to, you know, people have largely forgotten this, but 100, 125 years ago, the deer population was at a real low. And in fact, there were entire states that had no deer at all, which is just so hard for us to imagine now. But similar to the story of bison, which people tend to be more familiar with, deer had this, you know, precipitous decline. They came close to being wiped out and then were deliberately brought back by conservation efforts, including efforts to restock them in places where they had become rare or completely extirpated. And I don't know off the top of my head if Maryland is one of the places where they were restocked. I know that my state of Virginia was. And what's one of the really interesting things about that is that, of course, by that time, and we're talking about, you know, the early 20th century, there were no predators left. So you were reseeding populations in a habitat that had been radically altered in pretty much every way, including taking away the large animals like mountain lions and wolves and bears who would want to prey on deer. So it's a pretty monumental action to take, really, to put back these large herbivores without putting back the predators who eat them. And so especially in places like where you are, they really have rebounded to a a pretty amazing degree. I was looking back at my notes from an interview that I did with a Montgomery County wildlife official who oversees the deer population management programs in the county there. And, you know, we were talking about the different facets of that program and the public reaction to it and all of those things. And, you know, but I started by asking him, well,

0: do have times here where the parks are closed so that sharpshooters can come in and thin the population.
1: Yeah, and you guys also have managed hunts too, which is basically making opportunities for recreational hunters to do, I think it's mostly archery hunting throughout the county and in certain locations where that's, you know, where it can be worked out in a way that people feel okay with and feel like is safe. So there's several aspects to the county's, you know, deer management program there.
0: Well, can you tell me a little bit about some of the health issues that deer are facing and then how they may affect us?
1: Yeah, I think the biggest one that comes to mind is chronic wasting disease, which is a always fatal neurological disease. It was first discovered in Colorado in the 60s, and it has spread very steadily since then, and it's now in more than half the states. And it's a scary one because it is always fatal. There's no treatment and no cure. And it's not a virus or a bacteria. It's caused by prions, which are these misfolded proteins that can be transmitted like a pathogen by inhaling or ingesting. So deer can pass it to each other pretty easily. But it also, those prions can persist in the soil for years, even if, you know, all the deer in an area died or were removed, those prions would still hang around in the soil for quite some time and can be taken up into plants through the roots. And then if those plants are eaten by a deer, that deer can contract the illness. So it's quite a daunting prospect as far as trying to slow this down or contain it. It's really difficult to do. There's not actually a, you know, a great method for containing it. People are, you know, wildlife agencies are trying to slow it down, but frankly, they're not having a lot of luck. So, you know, I do write in the book about this kind of roller coaster in the deer population over the last several centuries. And we've been on a, you know, a kind of peak of deer population in our lifetimes. But chronic wasting disease, I think, has the potential to bring on another chapter where that population goes down again. And I think that's one of the biggest things I learned from researching the book was that the deer population we have is very much contingent on historical things that have happened and decisions that have been made and actions that people have taken for better and worse. And that we can't take it for granted that there are lots of deer around, however we feel about that. If we love having lots of deer or if we don't, I think we just need to realize that that could easily change at any time because, you know, history continues to happen. We're still able to make choices and take actions that can affect animals and habitats.
0: I seem to recall that COVID-19 passed to deer, and I don't know the extent to which, but there was concern that it might mutate in deer and then come back in some other form to humans. So that tells you something about our proximity to deer and how we potentially infect each other.
1: Yeah, absolutely. COVID has found a reservoir in deer, and so the more bodies it's living in, the more chances it has to mutate. So that is absolutely, that has become, you know, a factor in whatever the long-term trajectory of COVID is going to be. And since you bring that up, CWD, chronic wasting disease, has never been known to jump to a human, but it's closely related to mad cow disease, which, as we know, can be contracted by people. So that's another reason that chronic wasting disease is a real source of concern.
0: I want to talk or get to the last section, but maybe first, And I maybe should

0: started with this, but why did you title this The Age of Deer? Why did you title your book The Age of Deer?
1: Well, it's a way of suggesting that we are living in an age of deer in the sense that they are kind of emblematic of our times. You know, we're living in a habitat and environment that has been radically altered in just about every way imaginable, you know, including, of course, the climate itself. And, you know, we are kind of living among ruins in a lot of ways. And I don't want to sound like a doomsayer when I say that, but you know, there's still a lot of life among the ruins. And you know, for example, I live in a pretty beautiful rural place, but the land that I'm on was logged several decades ago. And so there's quite a lot of, you know, after you cut down all the trees in an area, there's a lot of non-native plant species that come back. And so when I walk around on my land, I'm looking at a lot of plants that, in a sense, don't really belong here or originated somewhere else. And so that's an example of what I mean when I say the ruins. You know, it's kind of the ruins of the forest is what I'm living among. The deer do great in that. They find lots to eat. They find places to make their beds and have their babies and go about their business. And they're just incredibly adaptable. And as I said before, they're one of the only large wild animals that we get to see for a lot of us. So that's why I call it the Age of Deer. You know, I think they're a pretty good symbol of the toughness and the adaptation and just the persistence that we're all going to need as we kind of move into an environmental future that's pretty uncertain. This is a passage from the introduction. I am not a deer hunter, deer tracker, or deer scientist. Before I wrote this book, I'd never even touched a live deer, unless you count the two times I've collided with them while driving, or that snapshot of me as a preschooler feeding a fawn at a petting zoo. But like so many people, I see deer almost every day, mostly in the middle distance. They usually move away in a mood of caution, but not panic. There's a curious quality to these sightings, a mixture of interest and habituation. We almost always remark on deer when we see them, an acknowledgement that we don't often grant crows, vultures, or squirrels. Deer are bigger and more charismatic than any of these by an order of magnitude, and it just feels odd to let their presence go unremarked. Also, there's something about how a deer looks back. A squirrel or a vulture seems quite oblivious to my presence, whether I'm watching or not, whereas deer are clearly attuned to my arrival and my intentions. Knowing that deer are primed to react makes each one seem like more of a live wire. Yet deer are too familiar to be surprising. They don't appear right underfoot, strike from the underbrush, or lurk on shelves in the tool shed. They usually receive nothing but a matter-of-fact, there's a deer, yet they receive this almost every time they appear. The human relationship to large animals has historically been a destructive one. As we fanned out over the globe, megafauna mostly disappeared. Deer are the largest wild animals we still live with in any widespread way, one of the signal species of our time, as firmly established in our cities as in our national parks. More simply, their size is like our size, an eerie analog for our own physical presence. If you wrapped your arms around a deer of any North American species, it would be much like embracing another human adult. The prey status of deer makes them good by default, and perhaps that appeals to a certain side of the human self-image. We like to think we're innocent, just doing our best to get along. watching deer, we see a picture of what we might be like if we were wild, eating our food right off the stem, subject at every moment to predation.
0: I want to dig a little bit deeper and ask you why you chose to take on this project.
1: Well, yeah, I wish there were a single moment that I could tell you about because it would make a good story, but there isn't really. It was a more gradual process, the way the idea kind of occurred to me. But I've been interested for a long time, and even my books of poetry, I think, are part of this, but I've been interested in questions about how humans fit on Earth, how we fit with nature, and what that word even means. You know, what is nature? What are we saying when we say that something is natural? And I realized at some point that deer would be a great lens for asking those questions, because we have been, as humans, so intimately involved with them and tangled with them for so long that in certain ways it's hard to tease out kind of where they stop and we begin, or what their natural state is versus their state as influenced by humans. I just had a hunch that there would be a lot of very interesting stories to tell and histories to look at with them. And it turned out that that was kind of more true than I had realized even. I didn't appreciate until I was in the middle of it kind of what a deep subject it is and how many kind of tendrils it has throughout our history and our culture and our present world. So it was a bit of an adventure to research this, for sure.
0: Well, it brings to mind a tradition among some in literary nonfiction and even within fiction of kind of this very deep look at a subject. I think about William Least Heat Moon had this book, Prairie Earth.
1: Yeah, where, I love that book.
0: You know, he was looking at a location and just looking at it from all different aspects. Bruce Chatwin also, I think of, or even just like Herman Melville, if, you know, Moby Dick is a lot of things, but, you know, you have different mm-hmm. sections where you reconsider the whale in different ways. So I don't know. I think that there's a certain tradition that comes to mind when you read a book like this. And I'm wondering about, you'll tell me, but, you know, as a writer, who are some of the other writers who you like to read?
1: Yeah, well, I love that you mentioned Prairie Earth, because that is a book that I like a lot. And I would say I probably was influenced by that. Rebecca Solnit is one of my favorites also. I share a lot of her interests in history and art and culture and landscape and how those things are so entwined with each other. And she's just a really powerful thinker as well as a storyteller. And she has written a lot about the American West and about places. But she's a hero of mine for sure. I recently read a book by Linda Hogan, who is a Native American writer who lives, I think, in Colorado. And this book is kind of a memoir of some aspects of her life there. And it's called The Radiant Lives of Animals. And she has just got her books don't involve a ton of kind of research necessarily, but she's just got such a beautiful way of modeling a different mindset toward the world and toward nature and the landscape. For example, she tells a story about she's living in this little cabin in a rural place, and she likes to leave her bedroom window open during the day. And in the summertime, these wasps came in and built a nest inside her bedroom. And, you know, most of us would go for the poison spray, or at least, you know, a broom or something and try to get them out of there. But she just thought, well, they're not aggressive. They're, you know, they're just creatures who are using my home like I'm using my home. And so she just decided that she'd let them live there. And every morning she'd open the window and they'd go out and do their thing and come in and out. And then at night she'd close the window and everybody would sleep. And she even tells a story about kind of sleeping in one morning and being awakened by a single wasp that was buzzing just over her face, making that little buzzing noise to wake her up and say, hey, you got to open the window. We need to go outside. So just a pretty radical, you know, form of acceptance and coexistence that I really enjoyed.
0: Wow, that's really interesting. I really appreciate those suggestions for future readings. Since we are running short on time, I also want to learn more about you as a writer. And can you just tell us a little bit about who you are and, you know, what your writing journey has been?
1: Sure. Well, I grew up in southwestern Pennsylvania, so outside of Pittsburgh.
0: Lots of deer there.
1: The
0: deer hunter is set there.
1: Yeah, that's right. And the deer hunting culture there it's very much of a force, let's put it that way. And that was certainly, even though nobody in my household was a hunter when I was growing up, I certainly was influenced and marked by kind of being near or, you know, adjacent to deer hunting culture. And, you know, speaking of life among the ruins, that's an area where kind of extractive industry has been at work for a long time with coal mining and oil and gas. And these days, in the last 15 years or so, fracking has become a huge, huge force in that region. So it's a place that's been pretty beat up by all of that activity. And you can see that, you know, with your eyes as you're driving around there. And yet, you know, again, it's a place where deer can thrive. So I think there was something about all that that really kind of shaped my interests as a writer and my desire to ask those questions about our relationship to our own habitats. So I grew up there. I started studying writing in college and ended up getting an MFA in poetry when I was in my 20s. And then I kind of pursued poetry and did publish a couple of books of poetry. But meanwhile, I was also working as a local journalist in Charlottesville and really have loved developing those skills, you know, how to interview someone, how to find the information that you need to write a story. And just the way journalism is such a passport to the community, I'm sure you know, experience this too, that it just gives you such a great excuse to talk to people and find out interesting things. And so this book, I think, kind of represents all of that coming together for me, because I tried to write it in a poetic way, and yet it's really based in those journalism practices of kind of research and interviewing people and going places and being kind of on the spot, you know, with a notebook and writing stuff down.
0: Yeah. Well, that's the great thing about journalism, really, is just, it's just an opportunity to continually learn. And in the book, as we mentioned, there are three sections. First section is standing. The second section is struggling. We talked about a lot of, you know, those sections. The third section is craving. Now, obviously, you don't need to. There's not really a spoiler, I wouldn't say, to the book. But, you know, as you were winding down this book, as you were structuring it, can you tell me a little bit about that third section in craving and what that's really getting at?
1: Yeah, so the craving section is the hunting part of the book. And of course, if you're going to set out to write a book about deer, you're going to have to write about hunting. And I I was intimidated by that and intrigued by that. And it does become kind of the climax of the book, because to me, you know, going into the world of hunting was kind of the most daunting part of the research. And fortunately, I have a brother who's a deer hunter. So this was a major, major help to me that he allowed me to come along with him. And he hunts alone sometimes, but also every year he hunts with some of our relatives in Pennsylvania. So I was able to do both those things, to kind of go on, you know, a more quiet hunt, just the two of us with him when he was bow hunting. But then I also got to join the big family group for this kind of cooperative hunt that they do every year when rifle season opens in Pennsylvania. And, you know, separately from the family part, I also investigated some other parts of the hunting world, including, you know, the kind of commercialization of it and some of the more extreme things that result from the trophy oriented side of hunting culture. And I really found that the hunting world is big. You know, it's a big, varied world with lots of different kinds of people in it and lots of different practices and attitudes, and not all hunters are the same, you know, at all. So that was a really good thing for me to realize. It was good to kind of connect with my family in this kind of ritual that they have, which I realized, although I don't think they'd use these words for it, it's an earth-based ritual. You know, it's seasonal, it connects them to the land, and they come back with all this wild food that kind of grows itself right there where they live. So there's something very significant about that. And I found, I found that the world of hunting is still daunting to me, but it also became very, very intriguing. And that title of craving kind of refers to the fact that I started to feel like I was somehow craving deer as a food and as beings to connect with in a certain way. And these things are a little hard to put into words, but I hope that if people read the book, they'll feel some of what I'm talking about when I use that word craving.
0: And again, I know we're really about out of time, but I think about, and as some listeners know, my wife and I have this cabin in the middle of the forest. It's off grid. It's off of a logging road up in southern Pennsylvania. And we are not hunters. Neither one of us have that connection to hunting culture at all. But we are immersed in the woods, and we are immersed in the culture to some degree. And so we have this little piece of land. We go up there, we read our books. And I'll be reading this book in more, you know, in a slower fashion than preparing for the interview. And it'll be very interesting because we have tree stands all around us. And when deer season begins, we'll be there out on the porch reading our books and or whatever else we do up there. And, you know, we'll start hearing the guns going off. And, you know, it's just, it's kind of an inch. It's, I mean, it's the least of connection to hunting, but it's something that we're very, very aware of how important and how culturally important it is to so many people who are around us.
1: Yeah, absolutely. And it is a very important family tradition for a lot of people. And I think for, you know, those of us who are interested in local food and food systems and where our meat comes from, it's worth thinking about hunting. You know, I'm not saying people need to do it, but it's just worth considering from that kind of food system perspective. When I observed culling operations up in Princeton, New Jersey, and I think this is also the case where you are in Montgomery County, which has, you know, culling programs. But all the meat was turned into ground meat and donated to a food bank in Trenton, which is, you know, as much discomfort or ambivalence as we might have about being in this position where we have to do sharpshooting of animals, you know, in our communities. That is a redeeming thing about it. You know, it's not without its benefits.
0: Yeah. Well, it looks like we're about out of time. So, Erica Hauser, I really thank you so much. We could talk longer, I think, as you can tell. This book is The Age of Deer, Trouble and Kinship with Our Wild Neighbors. And I assume it's wherever you can find books now. What are other ways that listeners who want to find out more about you, what can they do?
1: Well, as far as the book, I certainly encourage people to get it from People's Book or through bookshop.org. You know, definitely support your local independent bookstores. I've got a website, ericahauser.com, which also has a link to a podcast that I hosted, which is a companion to this book. And it's called If You See a Deer. So if this topic is interesting to people, then you might enjoy that as well.
0: And it's Erica with a K and Hauser, H-O-W-S-A-R-E.
1: Yes, thank you. And thank you so much for having me on the show, Eric.
0: It was a fun conversation. Thank you.

0: 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In a few minutes, we've got Wowdy Gardens, followed by a conversation with Wesley Espinoza, the executive director of the Center for Responsible Travel. But first, a few announcements. 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
1: If you want some gardening advice, listen to us, guys. Why? Because we're nice. Tune TacomaRadio.org. And for sure, you're not to be bored. Find us Sundays right around 2. And weed and whack won't upset you. We're whack.

0: Gardens to Tacoma Park as well. Thank you.
1: This is Weed.
0: And this is Whack with Wowdy Gardens. We are an organic gardening show. Talking about all kinds of stuff. 5 minutes at a time, coming to you once a week in the middle of Talk of Tacoma.
1: That's right. And today we're going to talk about preserving the taste of summer.
0: That's right. Last week we talked about how we love our what we grow and so forth. And so this week we're going to tell you all how we preserve our summer produce.
1: And you and Wendy are really good at it. My methods just involves freezing and drying of stuff. But you've taken it to a new level.
0: Well, if you got a big freezer, it's always, you know, a good thing to freeze. Like I would freeze tomatoes, cut off the stem end and mm-hmm. freeze them whole. Right. And then when you thaw them, the skin pops off and you can make whatever sauce you want.
1: Right.
0: But it's really probably best to preserve without having to put things into a freezer or refrigerator. Which would be drying or canning. And we do both. So we have a dehydrator.
1: That's right.
0: And you can slice up the tomatoes. Make sure you have meat on both sides of the slice. And you put them, you know, fairly thick in the dehydrator. And you turn the thing on and outside. And it pushes hot air through the thing. And basically takes the water out of the tomatoes. So then you have like a sun-dried tomato.
1: Which are delicious.
0: Which you can store in jars. And then,
1: put
0: you know,
1: on your salads.
0: Rehydrate with a little bit of oil or something on pasta, which is very tasty.
1: Oh, that is tasty.
0: But as far as canning goes, canning is the term we use to put things in glass jars and keep them
1: cooker,
0: on a shelf. So, we don't use a pressure cooker. But we do use a large pot where we can sink the jars into a boiling water for 15 minutes to seal the jar. So there's a rack that goes in this large pot.
1: So the jar is already full of, say, tomato sauce.
0: So let me explain how I would do cucumbers. And I entered my dill cucumbers into the state fair and won the blue ribbon 5 years in a row.
1: Congrats.
0: In the early 2000s.
1: I think I've seen pictures.
0: So what I do is slice the cucumbers up into evenly sized pieces. And then put them in a sterile jar. First, you take your jar and your lid, mason jar and lid, and you submerge that in boiling water for 15 minutes to sterilize the jars to begin with. Then you take them out, take the water out, and then you take your jar, you take your cucumbers and a sprig of homegrown dill and homegrown cucumbers. I put them in the jar, and then I would put a pinch of pickling mix that I buy from the store, and that has like mustard seed in it and a little bit of bay leaf, I think, and some other spices.
1: So these are dill, not sweet.
0: It's a dill pickle, mm-hmm. right. What my wife does a bread and butter pickle.
1: Oh, I love that.
0: Which is nice.
1: Well, I love this.
0: A little bit sweeter. With my dill pickles, I am slicing the pickles long ways, generally speaking, either in half or in quarters. And if you want to win contests, folks, you have to have all the same size slices in whatever jar you have. So all your quarter size pieces that are so long would go in one jar and so forth. And then, because that's what they're looking for, uniformity. And then I would make a mix-up, which is basically my brine, which is a mixture of sugar, kosher salt, white vinegar, and water. And not use any special water. I would just use tap water. And then you mix that up together, get rid of all the salt and the sugar inside the water. And then you pour that into the jars, leaving about a quarter inch of space between that liquid and the top of the jar. And then you put your lid on with your rim and you just tighten it down slightly. And then you take your entire jar, bunch of jars, and you put them in that rack and you submerge them back into the water, which is boiling at that point. You're just submerging them into boiling water and you wait 15 minutes and you pull them out. You do not need to wait until the water starts boiling again to start the timer. Mm-hmm. Because if you do and it takes 20 minutes of water to start boiling again, you're going to be way overcooking the things and they're not going to be crisp.
1: Mm.
0: So in order to make sure they stay crisp, you just have the water boiling before you drop them in there and then just wait 15 minutes and then pull them out. And then you sit them on the counter and, in a matter of 2 or 3 minutes, the lids will pop down. And then you know it's sealed. Then you can either store them on the shelf with the rim or without the rim. You don't necessarily need the rim anymore as long as the lid is sealed.
1: So you can untwist the thing.
0: Yeah, if frankly, if you don't store them with the rims will not get rusty as quickly as if you store them with the rims. And if your rim is rusty, your entry will be disqualified in your contest, folks. So keep that in mind.
1: So a rack is key so you don't burn your fingers.
0: Yeah, absolutely. Yeah. You're dropping in, you're submerging, eight or so jars at once into this giant pot of boiling water. And you pull them out and then you got them. And you label each jar, I put the date and what the contents is, because I make all kinds of stuff. Make a chutney.
1: Oh, you gave me some of that. That was a hit.
0: I've pickled pears
1: party,
0: in the past. Pickled pears are delicious.
1: That chutney stuff was delicious.
0: You can pickle all kinds of things. Pickled beets are fantastic. If you can grow enough beets, definitely pickled beets are one of my favorites for sure.
1: I love beets.
0: That's how you preserve, that's canning.
1: Well, I don't take, my method is far simpler. I basically make pesto up and I just put it in ice trays and put a couple bags around and freeze it up. And I do about 4 ice trays of pesto. And I tell you what, in the middle of January when the snow's flying and you take out a little of that stuff, it almost tastes fresh.
0: Oh, yeah.
1: And I do the same thing with my tomato sauce. Every year I make enough tomato sauce for my Christmas Eve dinner, which is a vegetarian dinner modeled after my grandmother's, Italian grandmother's. So I make my tomato sauce and just put it in freezer bags and push the air out of it as best I can and freeze it. And come Christmas Eve, it tastes pretty darn good.
0: Yeah. So like each like a sandwich bag serving. So each one would be a serving for
1: I do a couple large freezer bags because I know I'm going to be serving about 20 or 15 people.
0: Gallon bags. Yeah.
1: And you're right. Then I do the smaller bags for the individual, hey, I feel like, this has spaghetti tonight. kind of stuff. But I do want to take it a step further and do some canning. I got to say my first canning experience was making hot sauce, and the jars I bought to put the hot sauce in all cracked when I put them in boiling water. So I didn't buy the, you have to have thick, I bought like little Tabasco sized jars, and unfortunately they didn't like being boiled that much.
0: I wonder if you'd maybe put water in them beforehand and then drop them in boiling water to sterilize them, if that would have maybe got them acclimated to that.
1: I don't know. I think my mistake was buying jars that weren't designed for canning. But that was my only. So what I did was just wind up sticking it in the fridge, and it was made with some pretty hot chilies that I don't think we're gonna spoil. I don't know what's in that chili stuff, but you can leave it on the table and it doesn't mold or do anything. But anyway, so what's the takeaway here? Preserve your stuff. Save it for winter.
0: Absolutely. Eat what you can fresh because it's always best that way, but go ahead and preserve.
1: All right. We're a little long-winded on this one, Eric, but thank you so much.
0: Yep. So this is
1: Weed.
0: And this is Wax signing off. Join us next week.
1: See you later.
2: Now that you've got our gardening advice, go plant a fruit tree or even some rice. Join us next week because we'll be back. It's Wowdy Gardens with Weed and Whack.
3: Thank you, Weed and Whack. You are listening to WOWDLP Tacoma Park. And next up, I've got a conversation about travel with Wesley Espinoza, Executive Director of the Center for Responsible Travel. And as I mentioned earlier in the show, this interview was from 2022. So I'm not in the studio this week, and I'm bringing you a show from 4 years ago, but still timely. So let's get into that conversation. I don't know about you, but I think a lot of times about what is the impact of my travel on the environment and on the communities where I visit. My next guest, Wes Espinoza, is the acting director of the Center for Responsible Travel. And I got together with him last week to talk about how it is that we can travel more responsibly.
4: Thank you for having me on. I'm Wes Espinoza. I'm the incoming interim executive director of the Center for Responsible Travel. Folks just call us CREST. Our current executive director, Dr. Greg Miller, very sad to say he's wonderful, but he's stepping down, and he is going into some different consulting work. So I'm excited to step in. I've been working in the sustainable, responsible tourism space now for about 4 or 5 years, but I've been working in Latin American development as well as on community development initiatives in the civil society space for almost a decade now. So we're all virtual now, but when one of our co-founders, Dr. Mark Arhani, when she started CREST, and our address still says this, it was based in Washington, D.C. And we did have an office in D.C. Up until the pandemic started in 2020. And since then, we've gone all virtual. And given that our topic is climate change, I think it's actually amazing that our office has gone virtual and we're able to have more of a global team of in-house staff and consultants. And it's okay that we're not all together every day.
3: Mm-hmm. And I'll mention that Martha Honey lived in Tacoma Park. I don't know if she still does. And in my basement, in my library, I actually have a book of hers from the 1990s on ecotourism. So this has been a topic she's been involved in for a long time.
4: Yeah, she really is, you know, one of the first few folks that really started bringing this idea of responsible travel and sustainable tourism and a lot of the different ways to use tourism for good sort of to the forefront, and just into a lot of different conversations. So it's really amazing to sort of be able to look back at some of the concepts and work that she's done through the years, and still be able to apply a lot of those principles today.
3: Mm-hmm. Well, this is a topic I've been eager to bring to the radio. You know, I have been really fortunate in my life that I've done a lot of travel, doing international travel for work, you know, 2, 3, 4 times a year. And I'll be honest, I just came back from a trip to South Africa, Malawi. So, you know, it makes me wonder, like, is there, you know, should I be doing that? Like, you know, can I be a responsible citizen when it comes to climate change and continue to, you know, to travel in these long flights?
4: I think it's a very challenging question with an answer that is imperfect. I think I want to start with that. Should you travel? Yes. And inherently, the Center for Responsible Travel and a lot of the organizations we partner with, we do this work because we think that the positive benefits of travel and travel when practiced correctly, tourism when practiced correctly, can have positive impacts both on the environment, on people, and in addressing a whole host of different threats. I think there's sort of two things I want to touch on when you ask the question, you know, should I go? I think the answer to that is, number one, did you make decisions in the way that you traveled that protected the natural and cultural assets of a place? And to me, if the answer to that is yes, then you're doing the work that you need to do as a traveler. And there's a lot of different tools and ways that you can, you know, do that research correctly. But I think it's important too to recognize that the onus doesn't always fall just on the traveler. It's important to be a responsible traveler. It's important to think about the impacts that your decisions have, whether it's where you stay, what you're buying, how you get from place to place. But some of that onus also falls on destinations and on the systems and tourism infrastructure that exists in different places. So I know that's not a straightforward yes or no, but I think it, you know, it's a constant process of weighing the good and the bad.
3: Mm-hmm. Well, maybe we can talk a little bit about, you know, mitigation of greenhouse gases a little later in the conversation. But, you know, first, you know, can you tell me a little bit about what is irresponsible travel? What are some of the environmental and cultural damages that you're trying to reduce or stop?
4: Yeah, absolutely. So I think irresponsible travel is, there are a lot of different examples of this. I think number one is taking a really long distance trip for a very short period of time. I think that is, if it can be avoided, if it's not absolutely necessary, then in my opinion, that is irresponsible, because the positive impacts you can have on a place in that amount of time do not outweigh, you know, the greenhouse gas emissions produced by your flight. That is one example of just irresponsibility in travel. I think the second thing is, irresponsible travel is travel that doesn't take in local communities into account. And the reason I talk about communities, I know we're talking about the environment and we're talking about greenhouse gases, but solutions to climate change, solutions to, you know, to decarbonization have to happen at the community level. In order for it to happen at the community level, those communities have to have resources. In order for those communities to have resources, especially a community that's dependent on travel and tourism, it requires that the traveler show up and make responsible decisions with their money, right? So irresponsible travel might be you go somewhere, you stay at a place that is not, that doesn't hire local people or isn't run by somebody locally from there. And so there's no, the resources that you're investing in your travel aren't going to positively benefit the future of that place. Does that make sense?
3: Mm-hmm. Yeah, because I know that there's a lot, there are a lot of, and I don't know whether, just to pick an example, you know, cruise ships, I think, are notorious for this, but I'm sure that there's a lot more where, you know, the ships come into port and, you know, everything's kind of, you know, there's not a whole lot of, you know, contribution to the local economy, but there's a, you know, environmental cost to the ships coming in. So there's not a lot of benefit really that the ships are providing for the community, I wouldn't think.
4: Exactly. And that's, you know, that goes right back to my short travel point, right? Because if a cruise ship stops at a port for, you know, a couple of hours or, you know, eight hours, how much positive impact can you have? How much, you know, how much can you get involved in a positive initiative in a place? Are you really investing your time and energy, or are you just sucking resources from a place? You know, that's not to say that all cruise tourism is bad, because, you know, there are a lot of incredible expedition cruise companies that do a lot of environmental work. You know, they've done a lot of work to decarbonize their practices. They've done a lot of work to, you know, to partner with, whether it be local artisans or local shops or help, you know, social entrepreneurs in a place, it's not always negative. And again, this goes back to my point, right? It's always like, does the good outweigh the bad? And I know that's such a simple concept, but really it's, did you do your research before you took your cruise? And, you know, where is this cruise going, and what does that cruise company do when they go to that place? How are they helping, you know, helping people out with upward mobility? How are they helping people preserve the coral reef in that place? If they're doing positive things there, then you can have a net positive impact. So it's a very, I myself struggle with it a lot of times, right? And just to give you an example, this, I'm actually taking next week off, and my partner and I are going to some national parks in Southern Utah and in Northern Arizona. And, you know, part of me is like, well, we're only going for a week. We're, you know, we're renting a car. We're going to carbon offset our trip. But at the end of the day, we have a few local people that we're meeting up with in different places. We're going to try and do some volunteer trail work for a day. But it was a question before the trip, right? Like, how do we offset how do we offset the negative impacts that our travel is going to have? Because inevitably we're taking a flight, we're going to be driving a gas-powered vehicle. And you have to weigh the positives and negatives of such a trip.
3: Mm-hmm. On your website, you use the term over-tourism. Can you explain that to me?
4: Yeah, over-tourism, and I think we've all experienced this in a destination, are places where essentially the tourism infrastructure has collapsed on itself, and these are places. Venice, Italy is one of the most notorious places where this has happened, right? Where the cultural heritage of a place, the natural resources and biodiversity of a place, the economic opportunities for folks from that community are virtually, I don't want to say non-existent, but they're very few and far between. And so you have a whole host of travelers that are going to a place causing consistent damage in a place. And that's not to negatively speak particularly about Venice, Italy, right? This is happening all over the world. But if a place suffers from over-tourism, if a place, and this is where the onus oftentimes can fall on the place, if they don't plan for this work where they are, where they are limiting the number of people that can show up, where they are ensuring that dollars can go to a variety of different businesses, where they are bringing in all of the different stakeholders in a community, it's really, really challenging for a place to survive that. And then what we end up loving about a place disappears, and that whatever is left is not representative of why people traveled there in the first place, right? And so I think one example of where the opposite has been done, and you know, planning over many decades has been really vigilant in preventing overtourism, is somewhere like the Galapagos, right? They still receive a high number of visitors, but the places that are accessible to visitors, the types of travel that are allowed, the restrictions that they have on certain businesses there, the way that they've done it has really protected that place. And if that hadn't happened, the Galapagos wouldn't look like the Galapagos looks like today. And much of the biodiversity would have been at higher risk. It's over tourism is a huge threat to tourism as a whole. And sort of then offshoots a whole host of different other threats to a place outside of just over tourism, right? One thing for me, and I want to put sort of a pin on this idea of destination stewardship, because I think it's relevant to what we're talking about. But when I travel, it's never and I love being outside. I'm a surfer. I love summiting mountains. I love hiking. I love, seeing the natural beauty and biodiversity of a place and learning about it. But what I always remember is the authentic experience I had, or an interaction I had with somebody, right? It's me sitting down for a cup of coffee with somebody that I didn't expect to sit down and have a cup of coffee with, right?
3: Well, why don't we get into destination stewardship? What do you mean by that?
4: So destination stewardship is all of the stakeholders in a place are responsible for stewarding the natural resources and biodiversity. And when I talk about stakeholders, I mean all of the different stakeholders that form a part of the tourism value chain, right? And so those stakeholders are, yes, travelers, but more than travelers, it's the local community. So the people that live in that community, it's business owners, it's local government, it's tour operators, whether they are local tour operators or international tour operators. It's the transportation industry there. It's all of these different stakeholders playing a part in management of a destination, right? Tourism has so traditionally been marketed. If you go to, a random city, right? I'm sure there's a Visit Los Angeles. they market a place, right? But the idea with destination stewardship is that marketing isn't as important as co-managing that destination, where you all recognize the challenges that exist in a destination and you all play a role in managing that destination's future, right? So sure, you market to people, but you market to people and you give them the opportunity to connect with different local businesses, right? You ensure that visitors have the opportunity to give back to local nonprofit organizations as a part of their trip. You ensure that local government is playing their role in decarbonization and destination. And so destination stewardship, you know, is sort of a major pillar of Crest's work. And it's sort of what we focus on. And I'll give one sort of finite example here. And so I worked for the Torres del Paine Legacy Fund, which is a program of Crest. And I led that. It's based in Southern Patagonia in Chile. And this organization was started 5 or 6 years ago now. And the program was. And the idea with the Legacy Fund is that we sort of mobilize resources from the travel industry for positive impact. So now the Legacy Fund is locally led. The Legacy Fund gives the opportunity to Chileans from all over Chile to go and visit Torres del Paine and volunteer and build trails or do conservation work for 10 days at a time in the park. And, you know, the reason that Crest or the Legacy Fund is able to afford this is because travel businesses, as a part of stewarding this destination, are actually providing, you know, $5 per person that travels with their company to Patagonia each year to support this local initiative, right? And there have been a whole host of positive impacts created by the Legacy Fund. But that's the idea of destination stewardship. It's working together. The Legacy Fund has a partnership with the National Park Service in Chile, so they're able to implement sustainability projects, right? And so the idea with stewardship is everybody has to do their part in protecting a destination, right? And not just offsetting, but making sure that travel is a net positive for the environment and for local communities.
3: I want to go back to that, the question that I raised at the beginning, which is the carbon that carbon emissions from the long trips that I take from the United States to Southern Africa, other destinations in Africa. And what are your thoughts on carbon offsets or what kind of decarbonization would you recommend for somebody who's aware that just the travel itself is putting carbon into the atmosphere?
4: So carbon offsetting is a good tool to have at our disposal, and we should be carbon offsetting our trips

0: urbanize. And there's a lot of steps being taken to this, to push the tourism and industry in this direction globally. So carbon offsetting isn't bad. Carbon offsetting is good. But you also need to do your research about where you're carbon offsetting and where and the impacts that those carbon offsets are having on the community where the work is actually being done, where the tree is actually being planted, right? So it's just like everything else in travel and tourism, it's research. It's making sure that you know what's on the other side of that $15 you pay for your carbon offset.
1: Yeah, I appreciate that answer because, you know, I know I am aware that it certainly would be easy if you could just say, okay, I'm going to spend $100 and it's going to go to planting X number of trees and they're going to suck all the carbon I just used out of the atmosphere. But I also have done some reading about some of these projects that are planting trees in inappropriate places. For example, you know, putting trees in grasslands is not really particularly valuable. So
0: Right.
1: I think what I'm hearing is, you know, look for ways to contribute to environmental projects, but don't consider carbon offsets as a something to just like check it off the list that you're now, you know, you're now at net zero.
0: That's exactly right. That is exactly the way to think about it, right? Ask other questions, right? If you're looking at carbon offsetting, then you're moving in the right direction. You're asking the right questions. But when you go out to eat somewhere, ask where are they getting their food from? How did that food get there? You know, they're serving local food, but who runs the restaurant? And is this food actually locally sourced? Is it having is where they're getting their food from having a positive impact on the local environment? There's all these different questions that you can ask, right?
1: How can Crest be a resource to me as a traveler?
0: Absolutely. So let's dive into Crest a little bit. So Crest is a nonprofit organization that wants to ensure that both travel and tourism are practiced more responsibly. And to do that, we've identified a lot of gaps, right? I think one of the biggest gaps here is simply access to information. So we practice what's called applied research. And applied research in the travel and tourism space essentially means that, you know, there's amazing research being done out there, both in academia and in the private sector. But the challenge oftentimes is just access to that information and what that information can do for an individual or for a tourism destination, right? So in academia, sometimes it's difficult to access. Sometimes it's a huge long report to comb through. And in the private sector, that research oftentimes sits behind a paywall. So what Crest wants to do is, you know, in addition to doing our own research at the destination level, we want to make sure that travelers and tourism destinations have access to these best practices. So as a traveler, you know, Crest has you know, its responsible travel tips, but I think it's, you know, using Crest as a resource to see what's going on at the destination level, what's going on in the travel and tourism industry. We have an amazing World Tourism Day forum that we're planning for this year in late September. Which is free to sign up for, where we're going to be talking about destination stewardship with practitioners from all over the country and the world, actually. And, you know, participating in these events and these forums, folks will be able to hear from destinations about what their challenges are. And I think in order to travel better and use Crest as a resource, or rather, in order to travel better, what one can do is use Crest as a resource to understand what's going on at the destination level. What is going on? You know, what are the challenges that a place is dealing with when they have a large influx of travelers in high season, but during low season, they don't get anybody there and economic activity essentially stops? What are the challenges that a national park area faces because some of the tourism dollars don't flow into that national park and they're not able to protect their assets in an appropriate way, right? So I think the best way to use Crest as a resource is, you know, in addition to the written, a lot of the written reports and written resources that we have on our website, You can use Crest as a resource by literally following our events, literally following what we do in this space, and learning from some of the amazing destination practitioners globally. So outside of this applied research, I talked about how we also do destination stewardship work. So we, of course, welcome folks that want to support us, want to engage with us, so that we can carry out those projects when destinations come to us looking for support. But sort of the last part of this, I think, is on our end, we're working with different coalitions and with different stakeholders globally to make sure that the industry implements better practices. What you can do is figure out, when you're taking a trip, what is the best way that I can have a positive impact on a community, right? And there's a lot of different organizations that we partner with in our Future of Tourism Coalition that do provide some of those resources. One of the organizations in this coalition, Tourism Cares, they have a meaningful travel map that they put out, where they don't have it for every destination in the world, but if you check out the meaningful travel map, you can, make more conscious decisions about where you're spending your time and money. So those are just a few examples of how Crest can be a resource to folks interested in traveling more responsibly.
1: Mm-hmm. What's some of the travel you've done in your life that's been most meaningful for you?
0: I love that question. Wow. I've had the privilege of being able to travel to a lot of different places, all over the world. And I've had a lot of meaningful conversations with people. But I think the one place that, so I lived in Ecuador for a few years. I lived in Quito, and there is a small mountain village nearby. And, I would oftentimes go there on the weekends, and it was a great place to sort of stay and hunker down so that I could later go on a hike, or go summit a few different mountains. But it was just like this amazing small pueblo. But I will never forget, and this goes back to my cup of coffee point earlier, where I talked about, authentic experiences. But I was on a hike, and it started just storming. I mean, it was hailing, and it was awful, and there was no visibility, and I was wet, and I was soggy, and I was with a friend, but my friend, he didn't want to go on the hike that day. So I end up turning around, and I ended up kind of getting lost. And I'm hiking back on my own. And there was somebody out in front of their house, and I'd never met this guy. And he just said, "Hey, what are you doing? What are you doing out there hiking?" And I was like, "I don't know. I just got turned around. I don't even know where I am." And I said, "Can you help me get back to such and such place?" And he was like, "Well, don't stand out there in the rain. Why don't you just come in for a drink?" And so, he invited me in for a drink, and I met his whole family, and we spent the afternoon. I ended up spending like 4 or 5 hours there. And I spent the afternoon talking to him about this town, and he, he talked to me a little bit about what tourism has done there and how very few people stop and have a conversation with him. And I think that was actually the moment where I realized, wow, it is so important that the travel that we do has a positive impact on people, right? This was a man whose family had lived there for generations. They practiced agriculture there for generations, and visitors weren't getting the opportunity to engage with people like that. And all he wanted to do was sit down and have a conversation. So I think that that's just one story that always sticks out in my mind when I think about travel.
1: I actually lived in Venice, or I lived in Mestre. If you know Venice, that's the, mainland, the town that's kind of paired with Venice. I was there for several months, and I went out, and you get pointed down, if you're walking, you get pointed down, the route to St. Mark's Square. But I just think of that as an example of, once I had done that, and I was there for quite a while. I mean, obviously I'm shopping at local stores. That's one thing I do a lot when I'm traveling, not just partly because I'm trying to save money, but I always go shopping at local stores, for groceries, and, taking care of myself. But you know, I got walking around the rest of Venice, the parts of Venice that nobody, you know, that the tourists don't go to, and really probably have stronger memories of just kind of the everyday life of people who are not in the tourist zone and what, you know, and I did get a chance to talk to some people off of that area. So even though I was in the example you gave of a location that is over touristed, even there, you know, you can get off of that main path and you know, have a more interesting experience.
0: And that's an example of you making a responsible decision, right? Like it, you, there was a way to have a positive impact on people in place without putting further strains on that place. And I think that's a perfect example.
1: You know, it's funny, the and you have a photo of this on your website of everybody at the Louvre crowded around the Mona Lisa. And my
0: Got to get the picture, right?
1: well, you know, it's funny because we were in Paris you know, several years ago. And you know, I think we were, we're staying at a Airbnb. I have to think about whether that was responsible or not, but we were staying at an Airbnb. And of course, we went to the Louvre. Louvre's a beautiful, you know, resource and museum. But it is funny when you get to that room with the Mona Lisa, and it's just the crowds and taking the picture. And you know, we've got pictures of the Mona Lisa. I mean, you know, we, you know, it's kind of that trophy taking, like, oh, I need a trophy that I was here, which is a little bit silly when you think about it, because, you know, I've got better reproductions of the Mona Lisa in books in my house than what I'm going to be able to get crowded around a million people with my phone.
0: It's so funny you say that. Yeah, I think Instagram travel is a very real thing, right? When I worked in Torres del Paine, I can't tell you how many people would say to me, like, as they're on a hike, like, "Hey, how long until the picture?" Right? Not, "Hey, how much time is left on the hike? What's up there?" But, you know, how much longer until the picture? And I think that that's kind of a representation of, you know, being an irresponsible traveler. It's not that pictures are bad or anything like that, right? But are you going somewhere to have a positive impact, or are you going somewhere to tell people that you've been somewhere and not having meaningful experiences and interactions with folks? It's an all too common thing, unfortunately. But I think what I did want to share. And this might be getting a little off topic, but you know, I did want to share that there are a lot of initiatives out there at the community level happening, and I think conversations like this are pushing people in the right direction to be able to travel more responsibly. But I think additionally, there's a lot of great work being done at the institution level. You know, I'll give you an example, the Glasgow Declaration on Climate Action and Tourism, which was signed at COP 26. You know, if you become a signatory in the tourism industry, then you are committing to halving your global emissions by 2030, and by 2050 becoming net zero, right? And so every signatory to the declaration has to have their own climate action plan. Yeah, I just think I just want to compliment you because I think, you know, these stories that we're sharing, they're stories that people can latch onto. But I think more than being stories that people can latch onto, it also brings light to how travelers and how different institutions are actually taking action now. And it's a really exciting thing to see.
1: Now, how could our listeners get involved with the Center for Responsible Travel?
0: I think you can sign up for our mailing list. You know, a big thing for us, and one of, you know, a principle that's really important to me is that information be available to folks. So you get on our mailing list, we'll send out information and you can find out all the ongoings in the space. You know, you can follow our partner organizations at the Future of Tourism Coalition because we're all doing such great work. But you can donate, you can reach out to us on our website. I'm always open to having conversations with individuals, and I know our current executive director is as well. Those are the ways that you can get engaged with us just sort of quickly. But I think further than that, you know, we want to hear stories from others. And so I think staying engaged with us and identifying things going on in destinations, it's a huge community that we have. And so if you sort of get on our mailing list or reach out to us, just keeping the conversation going is a vital part. And I think more than that, it's having conversations with people you know, right? If your family member is going to Vegas, have a conversation with them about how they can travel more responsibly.
1: Yeah, and you have a lot of resources. The Impact Tourism Handbook. There's, you know, resources on the website that I think could be useful for people to think ahead of their travel.
0: Check out our Impact Tourism Handbook. We also have a trends and statistics report that we put out each year on, you know, what's going on in the tourism industry. Dr. Martha Honey's written that a book on over tourism. There's tons and tons and tons and tons of literature and resources that we have on our website. And we have a network of academic affiliates as well, who are all just renowned researchers in sustainable tourism that, you know, you can see on our website and you can go check out their work as well.
1: Okay. Well, is there anything I haven't asked you about that you want to make sure that our listeners are aware of?
0: You know, I go back to just this idea of conversation and folks having conversations, and I've said it already, but I can't emphasize enough that we make conscious decisions when we travel, and do our best to try and have positive impacts on the places we go. And I know I'm just repeating there, and that's nothing new, but I just can't emphasize that conversation component enough.
1: I think this opens up a good opportunity for our listeners on Tacoma Radio, who I know many of you are responsible travelers, to check in and maybe share your experiences with me and with other listeners on Tacoma Radio. So, you know, we can keep this conversation going.
0: Yes, we'd love that. And you can, of course, check our website out at responsibletravel.org, and continue the conversation. I love that. I love that. And that's my dog Taki saying hi, by the way, to all of your listeners. He's a responsible traveler too.
1: Do you take him with you when you travel?
0: Yeah, he goes on road trips with us. He's a goofball. We like to take him to the beach and on little hiking trips and such. So definitely.
1: All right. Well, Wesley Espinoza, thank you so much for your time, and look forward to continuing this conversation.
0: Yes, I greatly appreciate it, Eric. Thank you so much.

0: And that's it for Talk of Tacoma for this week. Thank you for tuning in. And next up, Chris Buckridge with Predictably Unpredictable, a delight of a show. So please do keep your radio or computer or phone tuned in to WOWDLP, your hometown, homegrown radio station. I'll be back next week and in the studio with Tacoma Radio intern Roxy Jenkin. And in fact, she's going to be doing a great interview with a rock band here in the DC area. So do tune in next week. It's going to be a great program. And I will talk to you next week.
1: And here's a little Atercio Pilatos as Chris sets up for his program.

0: Good afternoon, everybody. You are listening to WOWDLP Tacoma Park. That's Tacoma Radio, Wowdy. Howdy from Wowdy. This show is called Predictably Unpredictable. I'm your host, Chris Buckridge. How you doing? It's a beautiful Sunday here in Tacoma Park. Hopefully it is where you are as well. It is Keith Moon's birthday. It's Mooney's birthday. It's Mooney's birthday. In case you didn't get enough of that during Forbidden Alliance this morning, I know they already covered this ground a little bit, but I love Keith Moon so much. And so I just wanted to, you know, give him a little shine today. So we're going to hear some stuff with Keith Moon. I brought my copy of his solo album with me, Two Sides of the Moon. So we're going to hear some of that. But since it's the last weekend before school starts for my friends out there going to school, good luck to you. I thought I would play some summertime music here. And I originally had one track picked out, but then I found out it was Keith Moon's birthday. So how are you not going to play Summertime Blues from Live at Leeds? So here it is right now, The Who with Summertime Blues.
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refuse.

Sorry, Mick. I thought you were done. That was David Bowie with John, I'm Only Dancing. Before that, as he's answering the Isley Brothers there. As the Isley Brothers with their excellent guitarist, Jimi Hendrix, doing Move Over and Let Me Dance, which I'm contemplating making my coming in intro theme song kind of deal. You know, the way Dave Eisner from Musical Traditions uses that Bob Dylan tune, Move Over and Let Me Dance. That's right. Before that, Dick Dale and his Deltones, Summertime Vibes with Let's Go Trippin'. Before that, one of my personal favorites, Henry Mancini, His Sound is His Signature. I saw that on a poster. Doing Shot in the Dark. Well, his orchestra is doing A Shot in the Dark from the film of the same name. And starting that set off was Summertime Blues, as performed by The Who live at Leeds, with Birthday Boy drummer Keith Moon. Speaking of Keith Moon, let's go ahead and move over to the Keith Moon solo album that I brought with me. I'm going to play a track off of that. It's a Beach Boys song called Don't Worry, Baby. And I don't know, if you know stories about Keith Moon, maybe you ought to be a little bit worried. I mean, I'm looking at the insert for the record, and I'm looking at his bare naked behind right now. So, you know, maybe be a little worried, but also delighted. Who's on this track? Who would be on a Keith Moon solo album? Well, most of Fanny, if not all of Fanny, Joe Walsh, who else is on here? Curly Smith of JoJo Gunn, Spencer Davies, and this is, I'm just doing a quick glance, Rick Nelson, horns, arrangements done by Mal Evans, who, if you know the Beatles stuff intimately, he's, you know, he was their roadie, and, you know, if you watch Beatles movies, if you find the really tall guy with the dark, like, horn-rim glasses, that's Mal. Just all kinds of people on this. So I'm going to, Don't Worry Baby has Flo and Eddie, Mark Volman and Howard Kalin of the Turtles on backing vocals, along with some other folks, Shirley Matthews, James Gilstrap, and Clydie King. And on guitars, amongst other people, you got John Sebastian and Jesse Ed Davis. And vocal and percussion done by Keith Moon. But drums are done by Miguel Ferrer. Who is Miguel Ferrer, if you don't know? Well, if you're a Twin Peaks fan, he's Albert Rosenfeld. If you're a RoboCop fan, he's the young, obnoxious OCP executive. If you're a fan of the song Fish Heads, he's one of the people who made that, along with Bill Mumy from Lost in Space. But he's also a drummer. I'm missing something. Oh, yeah, he's Rosemary Clooney's son, which makes him George Clooney's cousin. Miguel Ferrer, everyone. Let's hear it for Miguel Ferrer. So here he is playing drums with Keith Moon and all of the aforementioned people. But here we are. Don't Worry, Baby. Happy birthday, Keith Moon, etc., etc.

Good afternoon, everybody. That was more of The Who live at Leeds with a song by bassist John Entwistle doing Heaven and Hell as some of my favorite drumming on record, hands down. It's like the whole thing is just one big drum fill. Before Heaven and Hell, who better to preface Heaven and Hell than the Monks with I'm Watching You? Before that, David Lynch with The Night Bell with Lightning from his album Crazy Clown Time. Before David Lynch was Tom Waits with Blow, Wind, Blow. Before that, Stranger Cole and Patsy Todd doing When I Call Your Name, old ska tune. And starting off that set, Don't Worry Baby from Keith Moon. Birthday boy, Keith Moon. I guess he is 80 years old today. He's dead, but you can still be 80 years old when you're dead. With Don't Worry Baby, the old Beach Boys classic. He was a huge surf music fan, particularly Jan and Dean. But I did not cue up any Jan and Dean, so, you know, we're just going to listen to Keith Moon instead. Because it's his birthday. It's not Jan and Dean's birthday. You know, I shouldn't say it's not their birthday. I didn't check. 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Madam's Organ has 4 levels, 5 bars, and live music 7 nights a week. Madamsorgan.com, where the beautiful people go to get ugly. Now, I'm going to do some sets about answers. You know, somebody's going to ask you a question, maybe. And, well, that's an answer right there, I guess. You got yes, no, maybe, you know, stuff like that. And I just kind of went down the rabbit hole, the predictably unpredictable one, not necessarily the rock and roll one. I just queued up a bunch of songs I could think of with no in them. No. So we're going to start with No Time Like the Right Time from the Blues Project. Some nuggets here for you.

0: like it. Ride. No diggity, no doubt. Yeah. Black Street Productions. We out, we out. Ride. We out, we out. We out.
1: No diggity. Yes, indeedity, no diggity. Man, remember that song? What a good song. I remember that song. Do you remember that song? You just heard it. Of course you remember it. That was Black Street with Dr. Dre and Queen Penn doing No Diggity. Quality tune. Quality. That was the Block of No's. No. Before that, False Jesse Part 2 from Pressed Jeans. That's not actually their name. Their name sounds kind of like that, but I'm not allowed to say it on the air. A No to Everything. If there was one song that just sounded like no, it would be that one. Before that was No Feelings from the Sex Pistols. Before that, a song the Sex Pistols used to cover called No Fun from the Stooges. Before that, No Friend of Mine,
2: yeah,
1: from the Sparkles. And starting off that set, No Time Like the Right Time from the Blues Project. Now, before I get into it's just a little bit negative there. So before we get into our more posy, you know, yes set, I want to let you know what's coming up on the show. Not this show, other shows. Shows of the future. At 5 p.m. this evening, after the show wraps up, you got Variety is the Spice of Life, wherein Christine Moritz spins electronic music with organic elements. That'll be followed from 6 to 7 p.m. by the Coil Project Variety Hour, which is theater of the mind, conceived and performed by members of the Coil Project. Followed from 7 to 8 p.m. by Nine People's Favorite Thing, wherein Judy recounts the highlights of the festival, a three-day musical theater extravaganza held last weekend in Kingston, New York, and play songs performed by some of the Broadway A-listers, including the original cast of Rent, celebrating their 30-year anniversary, so tune in for that. Then, from 8 to 10 tonight, you got the Night Ride Home. Gail's going to be playing new music from Katie Pruitt, LP, Lizzie McAlpine, Phoebe Bridgers, Howdy, plus the usual eclectic Sunday night vibe, with old favorites from Edie Brickell, Katie Lang, The Style Council, U2, and more. Then from 10 to 11 p.m., Little Me Time with Diane B., her musical nightcap. Then from 11 p.m. to 1 a.m. tonight into early tomorrow morning, you have a derangement of the senses with Clay Fink curating jazz from the late 1930s to the early 1960s, worth staying up for or revisiting in our archives, which are on tacomaradio.org. Let's get into tomorrow morning. Monday morning, that is, from 8 to 10 a.m., you can start your work week off with Ride with Clyde. That's Wowdy's DJ Driver. Then, from 10 to 11 a.m., you got Afro Pop Worldwide. For about 50 years, Leo Sarkissian was a worldwide staple of the overseas radio broadcast of Voice of America. In recognition of his passing in 2018, they revisit Leo's rich, fascinating conversation and music sharing. Then, from 11 to 12, 11 a.m. to 12 p.m. Monday, that is tomorrow, we got Hi-Fi Diner. It's back to school week, don't we know it? So Liz is playing songs about school, having to get up early in the morning, school supplies, and related topics. Artists include Folds, Sister Nancy, Pono, Bell and Sebastian, Brooklyn Funk Essentials, and much more. Then from 12 to 2 p.m. tomorrow, you got Darlin' Companion, where everything's coming up roses with Luthie Logsdon and Chris Harbaugh on Darlin' Companion. They're going to be playing Nick Lowe, Lynn Anderson, George Jones, Linda Ronstadt, Mike Cotter, and new releases from Elizabeth Cook, Vince Gill, and Lindsay Liu. Plus, Ruthie will enlighten us about another gal singer from the 50s to 60s you might have missed. Then, from 4 to 6 p.m. tomorrow, that is Monday, you got Rock Continuum. Today's bill of fare includes, or tomorrow I should say, bill of fare includes new music from Colin Moulding, The Triptides, Rock 4, The Cleaners from Venus, and Fontaine's DC, blended with tunes from the likes of Jack Bruce, Electric Looking Glass, Zombies, Corin Ashley, Roy Wood, Deer Hunter Memorials, and so much more. That's a mighty future here on Tacoma Radio. Wowdy, the best in DC. That's what they say. Who am I to argue? Yes. We just did a whole big set of no's, so we got to get into yes. right? Otherwise, it's a bummer. So here's Morphine from the record, Yes. Here's the song, Yes.

Yes, yes, yes. Oh, yes, it is. It's true. That was The Beatles from Anthology 2. Yes, it is. Takes 2 and 14. My personal favorite die-dee-dee-dee-die part. Before that, someone who I think might have listened to The Beatles once or twice, that's Elliot Smith with Say Yes. And before that, Yes, I'm Changing from Tame Impala. And starting off that very positive set is Morphine with the song Yes from the album Yes. So what if you don't know? What if you don't know what to say? Well, you say maybe. You say perhaps. You say I don't know. So here come some of those songs. Here's Maybe from the Chantels.

The Replacement stopped playing faster than my surf band, the Green Mountain Shadows, could start playing. That was The Replacements, a doubleheader. They're careless. Not only do they not care, they don't know. That was I Don't Know from Pleased to Meet Me. Before that, Perhaps from Doris Day. Previous to Doris Day, we had the Ink Spots with Maybe. And starting off that non-committal set was also Maybe, different Maybe, from the Chantels. 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

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Carroll Avenue, not Wall Street. So we're going to start winding down here before Christine comes in at 5 o'clock with the variety is the spice of life. And we're just going to listen to some music. We've got some more Who coming up with birthday boy Keith Moon front and center in it. But before that, why not just listen to song 2 from Blur?

Happy birthday wherever you are. Turning 80 today. The one, the only. Thank goodness, maybe. Keith Moon. Joe Walsh said something to the effect of the scariest thing that's ever happened to him was Keith Moon decided that he liked him. Or something like that. So yeah, Bellboy from The Who with Keith Moon front and center there. He might not have been The Who's best vocalist, but he was maybe the most earnest and the most entertaining. Before that, a Damon Albarn twofer. We had The Good, The Bad, and The Queen with Herculean. And starting off that set was Song 2 from Blur. So we're going to wrap it up here. I got some songs lined up here for you. Some of them, first one's going to be from The Who. And then we got a song that The Who covered from The Guess Who. And then the song Who from Dale Hawkins and Roy Buchanan. And then Who Put the Bomb, the doo-wop song. And then after that, Christine Moritz will be here to entertain you. And I can't find the words for it. She's give you an audio massage with her show. It's going to be a good show. It's always a good show. I like that show. Anyway, I'll stop babbling at you here. Here is The Who. You know, it's good because I can't explain this kind of stuff, and here's The Who with I Can't Explain. You'll be hearing from me, for better or ill, next week. Anyway, take care, and try not to race your car too fast.

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And when I say dip dip dip dip dip, you know I mean it from the bottom of my boogity boogity boogity shoe.

This is WOWDLP Tacoma Park. You just heard the end of Chris's show, Predictably Unpredictable. I'm Christine, getting a slightly early start to Variety is the Spice of Life today. And what I've got queued up is something, it's a track that I didn't play on my impromptu William Orbit special 2 weeks ago, but something else of William Orbit's that I encountered when I had taken a bunch of the same CDs that I had at that show on a road trip with me. So I feel like this particular track would be better if it didn't have the female vocals. I feel like they don't really add anything and detract a little bit, but otherwise I really like this track. It's otherwise instrumental. The name of it is The Name of the Wave, and this is from the Strange Cargo album Hinterland from 1995.

Okay, what you just heard there was iCube with Adore. I believe that's from an album of the same name. Before that, you heard Only Child with When Six Loves Nine, which appears on an Only Child full-length, Satellites and Constellations. In this particular case, I was playing it from a mix CD named Ordered from the Catalog. That's artists from the catalog of Grand Central Records. And it's the opening track on that mix CD, which came out first in 2001 and then was re-released in 2004. From what I can tell, I have the 2004 reissue. Before that, starting things off, we heard Strange Cargo from the album Hinterland, and the name of that track was The Name of the Wave. As I was mentioning earlier, I think the female vocals in that track could be done without, but I really like the rest of it. Support for Tacoma Radio comes from listeners like you and from the School of Musical Traditions, located in the Tacoma Spark Building at 7112 Willow Avenue in Tacoma Park, offering music lessons, various music jams, and concerts, including a Tuesday night open mic. Rehearsal, practice, and concert performance space is also available. Details at schoolofmusicaltraditions.com. And this is Rududu.

Okay. Sorry, a little bit of technical issues there. You just heard a pair of tracks from a DJ mix by Nightmares on Wax. The latter one of which was Western Roots with Rockers Galore. And the one before that was DC's own Fareed with the track Sunday Paper. And that's an immortal track that came out on a 12-inch. And I'm not sure if it ever subsequently appeared on CD and a compilation from the 18th Street Lounge label, but I ran into it again on this Nightmares on Wax mix, and thinking that it was, was thinking it was nice to have it on a more easily portable CD version. That's a 12-inch that I've had for, I think, around about the time it came out, quite some time. Before that, starting off the set, you heard the French artist Rududu with Peace and Tranquility to Earth. And it's now 5:30 p.m. And what I have queued up to play for you next is something from the British label True Thoughts, a longtime favorite label of mine.

Say what you just heard there was The Weeknd Players from their album The Pursuit of Happiness, and the name of that track was Jericho. Before that you heard Tricky with Aftermath, and that's a track I was thinking of recently because I saw Blade Runner a few weeks ago for the first time in a long, long time, and I'd been listening to Maxine Quay for a very long time, and had not realized when I first heard the album Maxine Quay and the Tricky song Aftermath that it had a sample from Blade Runner, the Let Me Tell You About My Mother sample. Prior to Tricky and Aftermath, you heard The Session. That was Distant Heart, and that was the Wrong Tom remix. And I'm Christine Moritz. I am wrapping up Variety's The Spice of Life for today. At 6 p.m., you'll hear the Coil Project Variety Hour, and that's Theater of the Mind, conceived and performed by members of the Coil Project. And I'm going to leave you with Beth Orton. This is the last track on her album, Trailer Park, and it's named Galaxy of Emptiness.

0: 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I am your host of the Coil Project Variety Hour, Patrick Mullen, and joining me in the studio today are five fresh-faced vocal performers, many of whom you recognize. In fact, all of whom you should recognize because they are such fantastic and memorable personages. And they are, starting on my left,
1: Andrew Kilpa,
2: Rebecca Fischler,
3: Jim Adams,
4: Yasmin Toison, and Leanne Inverna.
0: Yes, indeed. Do you guys ever get the weird sort of, like, at the beginning of the show, you're like, oh my goodness, I'm actually doing a radio show moment? Because I definitely just had one of those where I'm like, what am I doing? I don't even know.
4: Just like a complete blank.
0: Just like, yeah, we've done this a million times before, but it's just sort of like, what am I doing?
4: I've never had that for radio. I've had that doing a live show where, like, they say places, and it's just like, oh no,
0: where am I supposed to stand?
2: Literally, there was some kind of noise in the studio right before introductions, and I for a half second was like, wait, what am I supposed to say?
0: Right, yeah, it's
2: what's
0: like,
2: my name?
0: What's my name again? It's very surreal, but super, super happy to have so many people back in studio with us, especially the triumphant return of Yaz.
5: Woo!
0: Welcome back.
6: Has it been that long?
4: I think you missed like one episode.
1: It's been an age.
4: It was also just Yaz's birthday.
0: Yes. Yay. Happy birthday.
6: Thank you. I'm older.
0: So rest assured, you will get many of your standard Yaz specialties, including mice and
4: various animal sounds.
0: And various animal sounds as, yeah.
6: Can I just say also, too, I think every birthday is not so much a triumph of longevity. Well, it's a triumph of longevity in the sense that it's like, here's another year I haven't managed to die in a stupid way.
3: Well done.
6: You know, I haven't managed to, like, trip on my own skirts and fall and break my neck. I haven't managed to choke on my own spit.
2: Yeah, you
4: it's
2: lived.
4: Really a triumph.
2: Well done.
6: Which, for anybody who knows me, is more of an achievement than you'd think.
1: There's still time.
6: Every day is a new opportunity.
0: You once said that your destiny was to eventually be a cartoon mouse.
6: Did I?
0: Yes.
6: Sounds like me.
0: You said that in response to playing, I think, Dr. Nibbles on...
6: Dreams come true.
1: Yeah.
2: So what we're saying is we're going to need somebody to animate Swamp Oodle and really, like, put this into a fully multimedia.
0: If you are an illustrator or an animator who is interested in donating your time to animate...
4: DM us at the Coil Project.
0: At a minimum, a mouse. DM us at the Coil Project.
4: And also, if your name is Andrew Kilpa and you want to make a triumphant return to the world of Swamp Poodle,
0: there you left
4: and,
0: us
4: and elbow
1: hanging. Yeah.
0: Well, you left us hanging. We were doing a Western,
1: yeah,
0: like mini series in Swamp Poodle.
4: To be fair, he is the busiest man in the DMV.
1: I was playing a lot of Red Dead Redemption at the time. That did inspire some of that, admittedly.
0: Just Nikolai the Bannock is, mm-hmm, you know, trying to live his life with honor and integrity in the West and clean his bathhouse.
4: What's great is this means nothing to like 90% of the people listening.
0: You'd be surprised about the number of people who've played Red Dead 2.
4: That's true. I meant about Nikolai the Bannock.
1: Oh,
4: wow. Not about... I trust that our listening audience has played Red Dead Redemption, Pat.
0: It's ironic that you assume our listening audience has played the video game, but
4: and not
0: listened to our show.
1: If you've that played the video game and not listened to our show, please DM us at the Coil Project.
0: But yeah, if we're gonna have a return to that world, that is a thing that we can pull out of the vault and make sure that you, dear Eternal Flames, get caught up on the story, so that we don't just, you know, throw you into the middle of things, like, you know, Red Belt or
4: and that Yaz's dream continues to come true. And
0: Yaz
4: she gets to play more and more mice.
6: It doesn't have to be specifically a mouse. It could be any small mammal lending itself to a funny voice. I mean, or small animal.
0: It's interesting to me that of all of our voice actors, it was not yourself but Erica Smith who wound up voicing a capybara in Brobiotic.
4: And what a capybara.
0: And
4: she
0: what
4: is.
0: A capybara.
4: Speaking of another show we haven't heard from in a while, Andy Day, wear some Brobiotic, man. I'm yelling into the ether, I know, but I don't care. Andy Day, get on it.
0: I think Andy would write some more bro if sure. given the opportunity.
4: You know, he has two kids and like a full-time job and a family. And
0: so we also have two kids and full-time jobs.
4: Yeah, but we have our priorities wrong.
2: Or right.
1: Yes.
0: It's all a matter of perspective. If you like that perspective, DM us at. We're just really desperate for engagement. Just, you know, let us know that we're not just screaming into the void. We are actors without an audience.
2: Honestly, I've always taken a little bit of comfort in the idea that we were just screaming into the void. So knowing that there are people listening or thinking about it makes me weirdly uncomfortable.
0: Yeah. It's like all of a sudden I have to, you know, use this platform responsibly or something.
5: Although philosophically, if you are screaming into the void, aren't you filling the void with your screams? Ergo, it is no longer a void.
1: Whoa.
4: Jim. We don't talk for this.
2: We can't. I don't know if we can get into the underlying philosophical ramifications. Of
6: if you are a physicist specializing in outer space,
0: DM us. ironically,
4: what a great segue, Jim.
0: What a great segue for our return to the world of Granola Park Radio. We have a full slate of original content for you tonight, including a trip to Crabgrass in Azalea Town, followed by some instrumentals. We have the premiere of Shelf Control by Leanne Dunverneau.
4: Teased in the previous episode.
0: And then we close things off with a little bit of Keeping It Medium with Sophia Teller. So I'm excited to get to all of that for you. And as it is a full slate, I shall waste nary a second more. Is everybody all in places?
7: Places!

0: Good evening, Granola Park. This is a Crabgrass and Azalea Town News Bite, bringing you up-to-date information about traffic, sports, the weather, and whatever the heck it was your aunt was trying to tell you when you were just trying to get out of the supermarket and not get bogged down in a 30-minute conversation in the international food aisle. Tonight's traffic update is directly connected to sports. Commutes can be expected to take up to an additional 3 hours in and around town today as a result of the Granola Park Grand Prix Go-Kart Pro-Am. Known colloquially as the GP3, the race was the brainchild of Mayor Klein, meant to bring out residents of all ages. The sprawling course twisted and turned through town. Mayor Klein originally expressed disappointment when the city council informed him that, quote, the city doesn't have a budget for different colored shells or other devices for drivers to use, end quote. Similarly, the mayor was surprised to hear that even if there was room in the municipal budget for such additions, it might open the city up to litigation on the grounds of copyright infringement. With their take on today's race, we have our eyewitness on the street, Ren Pendlegrass. What can you tell us, Ren?
1: Well, Tycho, it was pandemonium out there today, but in the best way possible. Original fears that the mayor would try to manage the event in-house were dispelled when he brought in the pros from the USPAKS, US PACS, or the U.S. Pro-Am Kart Series. And let me tell you, those U.S. Pro-Am pros proposed a perfect plan for the Granola Park Grand Prix Pro-Am. Even Mayor Klein's recommendation that drivers bring their own water balloons to use instead of pre-provided program provisions turned out to be a real crowd pleaser, though this eyewitness did get soaked as part of the process. The twists and turns were especially wild after last night's thunderstorms, but the drivers were deft and dealt with the drift, avoiding any major collisions, but with plenty of thrilling near misses. Ultimately, a delightful 5 stars as far as I'm concerned. The only flaw was the lack of parking, but even that can be forgiven as most of the town was within walking distance of some part of the course.
0: Thanks, Ren. I must admit, I am also pleasantly surprised by that outcome.
1: Not everything I go to is a catastrophe, Tycho.
0: And you managed to sneak the weather in there, too. Very efficient. For our mini-story, we go to Taya Crabgrass, who is with Gilda Cassiopeia.
2: Thanks, Tycho. I'm here with Gilda Cassiopeia, president of the Granola Park Astronomical Society. Today, for some, marks a sad day in astronomical circles, or orbits, if you will.
3: As it happens, planetary orbits are not circular, but elliptical.
2: The very definition of a fun fact.
3: I'm so glad you feel that way. Not everyone has your same passion for accuracy. I always say, technically true is the best kind of true.
2: Very apropos when you consider the significance of today's date. Would you care to share with the listeners what makes today so special?
3: I'd be happy to. Today marks the anniversary of the downgrading of Pluto from planet to the much more accurate designation of dwarf planet.
4: A travesty! An absolute betrayal of the great planet of Pluto!
2: Here we have representing the other side of the debate, Arthur Tidwell.
3: It is not a debate. The scientific community came up with a specific set of criteria that a celestial body must meet in order to be considered a planet, and I am afraid that Pluto simply does not meet the brief.
4: Pluto faithfully marked the outer ring of our solar system for 76 years. That is longer than many of these young upstart so-called scientists have been alive. So, while the anti-Plutoists mark their victory, we pro-Plutoists gather to remember Pluto and everything it's done for our solar system.
2: And what contributions would those be?
4: I can't believe you would even ask that.
2: You can't actually name them, can you?
4: I can tell you that Pluto has shown us nothing but love. Pluto wears its heart on its surface.
3: Changing Pluto's designation does nothing to diminish the importance of its geological features, or what we can learn about our solar system and beyond. Clinging to outdated ideas is the opposite of the spirit of discovery that science is all about.
2: So, if residents wanted to commemorate this day, for good or for ill, what should they do?
3: The Granola Park Astronomical Society has an open house and stargazing party tonight at the Granola Park Observatory.
4: And the Granola Park residents for the Plutonic Justice are staging a counterparty on the other side of Granola Park Observatory parking lot as well.
2: There you have it, Granola Park. Regardless of how you feel about Pluto, there is something grounding about being able to gather with like-minded individuals here on Earth. Taya Crabgrass out. Back to you, Tycho.
0: Thanks, Taya. And thank you to all of our guests on the show tonight. This has been another Crabgrass in Azalea Town News Bite. Coming up next, Instrumental Instrumentals.

0: Good evening, friends. You're listening to Instrumental Instrumentals with Reginald Kingsport. I am your titular host of that very same show, and I want to welcome you back. I want to start today's show with a little personal anecdote. Yesterday afternoon, rehearsals for the Fighting Azaleas marching band had come to a close. We had just finished a rousing rendition of the Autumn Movement from Glazunov's The Seasons, a lavish, sparkling, late romantic ballet depicting harvest time. We're of course rehearsing for our upcoming performance at the Granola Park Harvest Festival. A ballet performed by a marching band, you say? And I reply, indeed! Just wait until you see the choreography. Have you ever seen a tuba player moving so lightly on their feet? You have not! I digress. The band was chatting as they packed up, as regularly happens, and the first mellophone player mentioned one of their favorite content creators on the gram, had posted a reintroduction video for all of their new followers. When one is lucky enough to have longevity in this public space as I have, it means that new people keep finding you. So, it was suggested that perhaps it was time for me to do much of the same here on the show. And if you will forgive me the indulgence, I will now attempt to, as briefly as possible, and without the intention of bragging, reintroduce myself. I am Dr. Sir Reginald Kingsport, archaeomusicologist extraordinaire. I keep counsel with kings, well, dukes as well, at least, perform for popes and paupers alike. I conduct the award-winning Fighting Azaleas Marching Band. I've had a tragically failed romance with Busy Phillips. Hello, Busy. As well as maintain an open, an on-again, off-again relationship and rivalry with the Queen Bree herself, Gloria Steinway. I am a senior member of the Order of the Golden Rooster, inventor of molecular phone technology that's bigger and better than cellular. I've shrunk down into interns, chased cheese down hills, and defeated villains, various and nefarious. Most of all, dear listener, I am unquestionably your friend. I will continue to educate, enrich, and entertain you for as long as you will have me, and I have the strength in my bones. But enough about me, for now. For today's show, I am excited to welcome August Mapleridge, chairperson of the aforementioned Granola Park Harvest Festival Planning Committee. Welcome to the show.
1: Oh, thank you for having me, and please call me Augie.
0: Augie! How droll! Augie, it is.
1: It's an old childhood nickname.
0: Ah.
1: It led to a different unfortunate nickname in elementary school that the other kids would use to tease me, but I always liked when my grandparents would call me Augie, so I'm trying to take it back, as it were.
0: Well, I'm very sorry to hear that something so dear to you was used as a weapon against you.
1: Yeah, they used to call me Augie the Doggie, and throughout the day they would bark at me and say other things.
0: Oh, our peers can sometimes be cruel.
1: After a while, I told my parents and friends to just call me August, and then eventually, Octavius.
0: Oh, ho, ho! Alia Iacta Est, very Roman of you.
1: I used to read a lot of history.
0: A pastime I likewise enjoy.
1: I studied the great Roman campaign.
0: It's amazing how much they impact our daily life, even now!
1: And use that knowledge to embark on a brutal campaign of playground conquest, ruling the schoolyard with an iron fist, bringing about a great Pax Schoola that continued for years after I went to middle school.
0: Creepy, yet still impressive.
1: I use those same principles to manage the Harvest Festival, which is, of course, what I'm here to talk about today.
0: And you've brought it around full circle! Perfect! Yes, let's talk about the Harvest Festival. The Fighting Azaleas Marching Band is hardly the only attraction of the fair.
1: Oh, it's true. Your performance is a highlight, but it is just one of many activities there. And look, I'm gonna address the controversy right away.
0: Bold of you!
1: Tiptoeing around the dissolution of the Granola Park Pie Alliance will not solve anything.
0: Okay, for those listeners who may be unfamiliar, last year there was something of a row regarding the voting for Granola Park's most trusted pie. Pumpkin pie won by a razor-thin margin over apple pie. Immediately, residents began to question the validity of the votes and the voting process in particular.
1: Outcry from apple proponents for Chief Election Judge Amanda Hsu to step down were intense. Many refused to accept what they called the Great Orange Pretender as Granola Park's favorite pie. And remember, this was not the first scandal to befall the Alliance or this contest in particular. Many of you listeners likely remember the pie fight of 2023 as a result of accusations regarding poor bakesmanship and failure to comply with contest rules. Well, I won't go into details here, but eventually, the Granola Park Pie Alliance, better known as the Pie Alliance, folded as an entity with no definitive decision regarding the outcome being reached. Now, that collapse jeopardized one of the other tentpole events for the Harvest Festival, the Granola Park Harvest Festival Pie Competition. I'm here now to give an update regarding this important cultural cornerstone of our community.
0: Oh, I am positively vibrating with anticipation and from that excellent alliteration.
1: Just as Augustus Caesar did with the faltering Roman Empire, so too I have done with the pie contest. I found the contest made of bricks and I have left it clad in marble.
0: Meaning,
1: the contest is happening, and it will have all your favorite categories. Best apple pie, best peach pie, best other pie, best kids pie, most dangerous pie, most unusual pie, yummy mess award, best smelling pie from the sidewalk, and, of course, professional baker.
0: Ooh, well, I'm sure residents will be comforted to know that the pie contest remains. Well,
1: but, of course, there's more. In recognition of the excitement of the aforementioned pie fight of 2023, we are inviting reenactors to commemorate the greatest pie battle on American soil. There is still some debate about whether it will be called Krusty'sburg or Pie-tietum. Appomattox is also a strong contender, but generally discounted as this pie fight did not end with a surrender or an end to the pie war. But anyway, mostly I think people are just, you know, like fans of a good food fight.
0: Do you think the preponderance of food fight scenes in the 80s movies is cause of the popularity or is its result?
1: Who's to say?
0: A mystery for the ages.
1: There is one last thing I wanted to talk about regarding the Harvest Festival before we move on, though.
0: Do tell.
1: Well, the other long-standing tradition that stretches back as far as the pie contest itself is the crowning of the Harvest King and Queen.
0: Oh, yes, of course. I remember. Was it 3 years ago? Granola Park Radio's own Sam and Rowan were crowned as our Harvest royalty.
1: And the Fighting Azaleas played Welcome to the Jungle for the Harvest King and Queen first dance.
0: Yes, it was, as the kids say, totally metal.
1: Well, in any event, we can't crown a king and a queen without nominations. And as this morning, we are ready to receive them. So, if you have a favorite couple or pair, remember, our king and queen don't necessarily have to be romantically involved, nor is there any gender requirement. though, for the last time, Granola Park, Doofus and the Toad were banned from this competition for a reason.
0: Well, I'm assuming it had something to do with them winning 5 consecutive years?
1: And turning the whole thing into a mockery, yes.
0: The 90s were a wild time.
1: Did you hear that Ska is making a comeback?
0: We do not say the S word on this show.
1: Oh, my apologies.
0: It's all right. It's okay. There's no signage here. It would be one thing if you were referring to first or second wave ska, but these days, if you say it 3 times in one show, a random horn player wearing a fedora and checkered pants shows up and starts playing banana, banana, banana, banana.
1: You can't be serious.
0: Oh, do not tempt fate.
1: Understood.
0: Thank you.
1: You know, I have to say, Reginald, I'm somewhat surprised that you have never been nominated. You are a remarkably popular public figure in Granola Park.
0: Oh, alas, I've never had a person with whom I was partnered during the festival. Alas, busy, we were not meant to be crowned.
1: See, I would have thought that you might have been paired with Gloria.
0: Gloria? I confess I had never considered that. What an intriguing prospect.
1: I suppose after last show, you two were somewhat at odds again, were you not?
0: Well, as I said, we would be reconciled.
1: I think what you actually said was, I will have satisfaction.
0: Ho, ho, ho. And I did.
1: So does that mean you two are an item? If so, you could be nominated.
0: Things between myself and Gloria have always been somewhat complicated. Well, speak her name and she shall appear. It is none other than the host of Talkin' Cheese, Gloria Steinway.
2: It's true. It's me. It's the Queen Bree, Gloria Steinway.
0: Now, what brings you to this show, my part-time paramour?
2: As a matter of fact, it's that.
0: Are we off again?
2: That's just the thing. I can't remember. Were we on again or off again?
0: Wait, is this a... We're not having a...
2: I think we have to have...
0: What else can we do? Except we have the dreaded...
2: What are we? Conversation!
0: Okay, do we want to do this live on the air?
2: What better way to air it out than on the air?
1: Well, think of it as the start of your King and Queen campaign!
2: Are you trying to reduce the state of our relationship down to some cheap popularity contest?
1: Well, I couldn't call it a cheap popularity contest. Well, you know what? Never mind. Pretend I didn't say anything.
0: Wait. Just a second.
2: Reginald?
0: I mean, there is something to be said for contests.
2: Reggie, are you suggesting what I think you are?
0: I mean, think of it! The thrill of the campaign! The climb to the top!
2: But I mean, pitting ourselves against every other couple in Granola Park, doing anything and everything we can to win!
1: What exactly is happening right now?
0: I mean, is there anything in life
2: quite as romantic as competition?
0: Oh, the things we'll do for victory!
2: I love it when you say that word. Say it again.
0: Victory.
2: It just makes my heart go pitter-patter. So, we're agreed? Instead of turning our competitive drive against one another,
0: we'll combine forces and cooperate?
1: I now feel like this should not have happened as a public conversation.
0: Balderdash! Sign us up, Augie!
2: Reginald and I are going to have the best, most romantic, heartfelt relationship despite our rivals.
0: Oh, Gloria.
2: Yes, Reggie.
0: What rivals?
2: You say the sweetest things.
0: Well, Granola Park, that brings us to the end of Instrumental Instrumentals for tonight. Until next time, this is Reginald Kingsport on Microphone 1.
2: And I'm Gloria Steinway on Microphone 2. And remember, it's never a bad time to
0: crush the competition!
2: We're coming for you, Phil and Sandy.
0: Yeah, watch out, Flo and Jordan.
2: Up next, Clam on Clam with Nan and Pam.
0: Oh, we'll beat them too.
2: Yes.
1: Oh, don't forget to vote for Harvest King and Queen.

0: That was Instrumentals with Reginald Kingsport and Crabgrass in Azalea Town. Woo! So, I do have a proposition for you, dear Eternal Flames, all of our listeners at home. So, you all made the choice recently to actually reach out to us, to direct message us on Instagram and our other socials. So, my proposition to you is this. I will write campaigns for the various couples of Granola Park if you will vote for the Harvest King and Queen.
1: Oh, please. That would be so awesome.
0: You, dear listener, have an opportunity to direct the future and course of events in Granola Park and Granola Park Radio.
2: But no Doofus and the Toad.
0: I mean, Doofus and the Toad will, of course, crash the party.
2: Okay, good.
0: I mean, whether or not you can actually vote for them, they will crash the party. So that is my proposition for you. That is what I want to do.
1: Gauntlet throne.
0: By the way, Sarah, my apologies. Sarah is our new marketing person who is helping us manage things like our socials. I did not tell Surprise, her Sarah. That this was a thing that I was thinking of. So this is me making that request as well as begging for her forgiveness and indulgence. So there you go.
3: I'm sure she's very chill. I'm sure she'll go with the flow.
2: We can put the audio up on the website and put the poll there and link to it on our social something probably or maybe.
0: Yeah. Or so other people handle those details. I'm just the idea guy.
2: Story of our lives.
0: Yeah. That was fun. Thanks, guys.
4: Thank you.
0: So talking about other things that have been going on in the world of the Coil Project and things that have been going well for members of the Coil, our very own Erica Smith, we had been mentioning that she had written, and it was her directorial debut of a one-act in the Silver Spring Stage One-Act Festival. And Jim, as someone who participated in the festival, would you be willing to announce those results that you shared with us? She also shared with us here on a message, but I'm trying to invite you into the show.
5: Sure. Thank you very much. I had the pleasure to act in the One-Act Festival at Silver Spring last week. Against some shows that gave mine a whole lot of stiff competition, including Erica's show.

0: recently. So a whole slew of accolades and, you know, there art thou happy, a whole light of et cetera, et cetera, Romeo and Juliet, Friar Lawrence.
1: But yes, Jim was also in a terrific show in the One Act Festival, which I was lucky enough to see. And Jim, you said you got some other exciting things to announce?
0: That's true.
2: Yes, I...
1: Microphone.
2: Just dropped my microphone.
0: First announcement, Gravity still works.
2: It does. Paid up the bills. I was just cast in Rockville Musical Theater's Caroline or Change as Stuart. So we have our first full cast sing-through tomorrow evening. And looking forward to working with some old friends on that and meeting and becoming friends with new ones.
3: Who's playing Change?
2: Change. Oh, haha. Everybody changes.
3: Ah.
0: It's very deep.
3: My kind of musical.
0: Deep Thoughts with Jim on the Coil Project Variety Hour.
2: If somebody screams into the void, is...
0: and there's no one around to hear it. Well, yes, that's the void. But yeah, that's fantastic. Anybody else have anything going on they want to talk about?
4: So over at good old Puppet Co. In Glen Echo Park, we've opened our show of Little Red Riding Hood and the Three Little Pigs. It's a delightful puppet show, two actors having to do six puppets. And honestly, there's part of me that wishes that the audience could actually see the puppeteers. Because every time I've been to rehearsal and just seeing my fellow performers, it's just been incredible just to see. It's almost like juggling in a way. It's like part juggling, part dance. Because it's just like you're passing these puppets around and maintaining the action. And sometimes there's moments where like you're controlling the puppet and the other person's speaking. And so that like that kind of mind meld is actively going on during these shows for
0: that's
4: for
0: fascinating.
4: Kids.
2: Yeah, watching really talented puppeteers work is a show in and of itself, completely different from the from.
0: That's the grand irony, right?
4: Is
0: the better you the better you are at the work, the more hidden it is.
3: Yeah. Who's going to write the noises off of puppetry?
0: Ooh.
4: I don't want to put anything too much out there, but that's funny enough. We are considering something.
5: Do
4: of,
5: it.
4: Something
5: do
4: of
5: it.
4: That.
5: Yes.
4: Yeah, don't want to really announce anything yet, but there's things in the wind. I'll just
0: That's awesome. Yeah, way back in the day, we had a similar idea when we were doing Off the Quill, where we wanted to do a series that we called Backstage At, and the idea was we would produce Shakespeare shows but turn the set around so the audience heard the performances, but you saw everything from the backside and you saw everybody going through and potentially do like Noises Off style.
1: Yeah, so like Noises Off, but you still can actually hear the entirety of the show going on at the same time.
0: Yeah. We decided that was
1: sounded like too much work.
0: Insane. For, you know, not enough money.
1: Yes.
0: So we have not done that yet.
4: Love of the game.
0: But for the love of the game, yeah. That's fascinating. Anything else?
1: Our friends only like us so much, Andrew.
0: It's like, hey, we want you to play Hamlet. No one will see you play Hamlet. But they will hear you play Hamlet.
1: It's kind of like radio.
0: Yeah.
6: Yeah, I was just thinking, you know, you could do that, but have the backstage part of it be the radio. Elder.
0: Yeah.
1: Yeah. All right, maybe we'll keep talking about it.
0: We could just record the performances, and then when people go on stage, they're just going off stage, but we're...
1: Well, we'll workshop it later.
0: Yeah. We'll fix it in post.
6: The Coil Project is... I don't know if we've actually announced this previously, but we are producing Twelfth Night this December, so...
0: I think we had mentioned it, but we hadn't...
5: We have teased it,
0: but we didn't put out full details.
6: But yes, it's happening. It's 12th Night Karaoke Marina. It's because, you know, if music be the food of love, surely karaoke is at least an appetizer.
3: I'm also, when are we going to do the radio version of Mime the Musical?
0: You know, it makes me think of Good Morning Vietnam, where they have dead air, and then Robin Williams jumps on and says, sorry about that, that was

0: was a production of Marcel Marceau's Walkin' in the Wind. But anyway, so it is.
1: Rebecca, do you have any information about auditions or anything for Twelfth Night yet? Or do you know when that will be coming?
2: Yes, actually, I do have that. Talk amongst yourselves for a second. The auditions for the Coil Project's production of Twelfth Night, which will be going up, as I said, this December at the Capitol Hill Arts Workshop. The auditions will be on Wednesday, September 9th, starting at 6 p.m. and going to 7:30. If we need more time, then there may be a second night announced. But for right now, that will be at the Northeast Neighborhood Library in D.C.
1: And our Eternal Flames can be guaranteed one thing, and that is that I will not be there or in this show because I cannot sing. So fear not, friends. The show will be great because I will not be in it.
2: For those who might be interested in auditioning, there are, including our own Leanne, there are non-singing roles.
1: So. Oh, well, then I take all of that back. But okay. You still won't have to hear me sing. You're very lucky.
0: Should auditioners pre-register for their slot, or is it an open call?
2: TBD. Watch. The people who would like updates on that can check our The Coil Project Instagram. We'll be announcing that way.
1: DM us. For more information.
2: DM us for more audition information. And we'll also be posting it on our website, thecoilproject.org.
0: And we will happily update you here on the Coil Project Variety Hour as those details are released. And at some point, I'm sure we will have the illustrious Eric Klein, who is working as our artistic director and also will be directing Karaoke Twelfth Night. To come on and talk about that show and sort of the ideas he has and what we can expect.
1: I can also tell anyone who may be interested in auditioning, having assistant directed for Klein before, that he is a fantastic director. And yeah, they will be in very good hands.
0: Okay.
2: And shout out to our own Andrew Kilpa beside me for making that reservation with the library, because I live in Tacoma Park and I don't have a DC library card.
1: Yay for libraries.
0: Yeah.
1: Which is a great segue into our next
0: episode. Yes, our premiere episode of Shelf Control. Is everybody reading? I just want to confirm, Haunted Library was our track.
1: I thought that was pretty clear. That was our theme song.
0: I'm just double checking.
1: Okay, thank you. It doesn't play at the top of the show. It plays second.
0: I can see it.
1: Well, I don't know. I thought I had to be explicit.
0: If you think Leanne should be explicit, DM us at...
1: Don't DM us about that. Please don't. Those aren't the kind of DMs we want.
3: No explicit DMs.
0: Okay. All right. So, I don't think I'm in this one, right?
1: You are not.
0: Okay. So, I think... do you want this mic? Or... No. Okay. Then I will just take myself out of the equation... And I will turn the stage over to you.
4: Everyone has at least one book they would happily talk about for an hour if someone would just ask them. I've only got about 10 minutes, but tonight I'm going to ask them anyway. I'm Gideon Parchment, and this is Shelf Control. Joining me in the studio tonight are two familiar favorites of yours and mine. Granola Park Radio's very own Jess and Sam.
1: Didn't I basically do this already 2 weeks ago?
4: No, that was your show.
2: It's so great to be here, Gideon. I was so disappointed to hear that I missed you on our show. I'm glad to be here and talk all bookish things with my favorite person and maybe my soon-to-be new favorite-ish person.
4: Well, glad to you made it back alive from your week thoroughing it.
2: The lake was beautiful, but the lack of Wi-Fi did me in. I'm so disappointed in myself.
4: Well, we've got limited time together and a lot to cover. So let's dive right in, shall we? Our first segment is called One Night Stand.
2: Ooh, spicy, which is also how I like my books lately.
1: Keep it clean for the radio, Jess.
4: For this segment, I want to find out what's currently sitting on your nightstand. Or in your case, Sam, I suspect what's sitting on the floor next to your bed.
1: Nailed it in one.
4: Jess, let's start with you. What is on your nightstand?
2: The Tao of Winnie the Pooh.
4: Ooh, that is a good one.
1: She's read it 14 times.
2: No.
1: You've read it out loud to me at least twice.
2: That was definitely needed.
4: Why do you keep coming back to it?
2: I like the idea that you don't always have to be striving towards something. Sometimes you can just be.
1: She's been just being for 3 weeks.
2: Oh, Sam, I didn't realize you missed me so much.
1: Shut up.
2: I missed you too.
4: Yeah, what about you, Sam? What is on your proverbial nightstand?
1: The Hitchhiker's Guide to the Galaxy.
4: A classic! Why that one?
1: Research.
4: Research for what?
1: Life.
4: Fair enough.
2: Anything else, Sam?
1: And a copy of The Power of Now that Jess gave to me.
4: And what did you think of that?
1: I've only read the first, 12 pages.
4: Why haven't you read the rest?
1: I don't like being told what to do.
4: There is the great irony of The Power of Now being unread.
2: Especially because I gave it to her 3 years ago.
4: Well, the Tao of Winnie the Pooh on Jess's nightstand and The Power of Now, gathering dust beside Sam's bed, certainly captures the spirit of your relationship, doesn't it?
2: I guess it does, Gideon.
4: Our next segment is called Plot Twist. It's pretty simple. I want to know a book that changed your life. Not necessarily your favorite book, but not necessarily the best book you've read, but the one that changed your trajectory. Jess, let's start with you.
2: The Secret Garden. I think it was the first book that made me understand that things can change just because you take care of them.
4: Oh, I like that.
2: You can find something that's neglected or forgotten, and if you give it enough attention and patience, it can become something completely different.
1: Including yourself?
2: Yeah, including yourself.
1: That's annoyingly wholesome.
2: You liked the book too.
1: I liked the part when they found the garden.
4: That's the whole book.
1: Exactly. Great pacing.
4: Sam, what about you?
1: Well, other than a series of unfortunate events, which I mentioned last time, A Wrinkle in Time changed my life.
2: Yes!
4: What about that stayed with you?
1: I liked that the weird kid wasn't the one who had to become less weird. She gets to be angry and awkward and stubborn and terrible at explaining herself.
4: And still save the universe.
1: Yeah.
2: That's a little bit like you, Sam.
1: I've never saved the universe, Jess.
2: Not yet.
4: Was there anything else about the book?
1: I liked the idea that sometimes the things that make you different are exactly the things you need.
2: Oh, Sam, you do have a heart.
1: Don't tell anyone.
4: Oh, we won't. The Secret Garden and A Wrinkle in Time, one about taking care of something until it can grow. The other about accepting that you don't have to change who you are to make a difference.
1: Admittedly, a little more profound than I was expecting from a segment called Plot Twist.
4: And that's the plot twist. And now it's time for our final segment, newly named By the Book, where I give you a completely hypothetical situation and you tell me what book you'd want with you to get out of it.
2: Oh, fun.
1: So we're solving problems with books.
4: Exactly. Mm-hmm. Here's today's scenario. You are trapped overnight in an enormous abandoned mansion.
1: Hate it.
4: You soon discover that the mansion is haunted.
1: Love it.
4: There's one ghost in particular who refuses to let you leave until you solve a mystery.
2: What kind of mystery?
4: You don't know.
1: That's inconvenient.
4: You do know that somewhere in the mansion is a hidden room containing the answer.
2: Oh, yes, mysteries and exploring the mansion.
4: You can only bring one book with you. What book are you bringing?
2: The Secret Garden.
1: You can't say that again.
2: Why not?
1: Unspoken rule. And how is that going to help?
2: Well, it's about finding a hidden place.
1: It's about a garden.
2: Which was hidden.
1: So your plan is to find the ghost's secret garden.
2: Maybe the mansion has one.
1: It's a haunted mansion. It probably has a murder basement.
4: Sam, what are you bringing?
1: The complete Sherlock Holmes.
2: So I'm cheating by saying the same book twice, but you can bring a compendium?
1: That's not cheating. That's a loophole.
4: So you'd bring Sherlock Holmes?
1: Yes.
2: But he's not real.
1: Yeah, and neither is the ghost.
4: Technically.
1: I am surrounded by people taking this hypothetical far too literally.
4: So you'd use Sherlock to solve the mystery.
2: What if the mystery has nothing to do with murder?
1: We're in a mansion talking to a ghost. Of course it has to do with murder.
2: Not necessarily.
1: It's literally a haunted mansion, Jess.
2: Maybe the ghost just wants closure.
1: Well, I don't know any good literary therapist.
4: Let's say you find the hidden room. Inside is a locked wooden box. The ghost appears and says, "The answer lies within." Ooh. There is no key.
1: Of course not.
4: And you have to use the book to figure out how to open it.
2: Then I'm definitely bringing the secret garden.
4: Because it's about finding things that are hidden?
1: That's still not a system.
2: It could be a clue.
1: Your entire strategy is hoping the book has vibes.
2: Vibes are everything.
1: Not in a locked room mystery.
4: What would you do with Sherlock Holmes?
1: Use it to break the lock?
4: By finding clues to the key's location in the book.
1: By slamming the book into the lock. Things like 1,200 pages.
2: It's a magical lock, Sam.
4: No brute force.
1: Ugh, fine. I'd use the book for emotional support.
2: Oh, that's sweet.
4: And what if the ghost turns out to be dangerous?
2: I'd talk to it.
1: I'd leave.
4: You're trapped in the mansion.
1: There's windows, aren't there?
4: You're on the third floor.
1: Fine, then I'd use the complete Sherlock Holmes.
2: For what?
1: To find out how high the third floor is.
4: And that's By the Book. And all the time we have for tonight's premiere episode of Shelf Control. Until next time, keep reading, keep asking questions, and remember, every book has a story. But sometimes, the best story is why you picked it up in the first place.

0: Bolt, I think there's a mouse in the pantry!
1: Mice. 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And start calling No More Mr. Mice Guys.
2: Hi, I'm Bob Bateman, founder of No More Mr. Mice Guys. 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

0: No more Mr. Mice Guys, serving Granola Park, Red Belt, and most neighboring dimensions. Not responsible for possums claiming squatters' rights, emotionally intelligent squirrels, or wildlife elected to public office.
1: Well, Tacoma Park, dear Eternal Flames, I am sorry to say that we are out of time. The good news is that means that for next show, we 100% definitely have a brand new Keeping It Medium for you.
2: Maybe two.
1: Maybe two. So, in the meantime, I'd like to thank you for spending your every other Sunday with us this evening, and I hope that you will join us again in 2 weeks' time. Yes, Leanne?
2: Special thank you to Michael Riley Peraza for his work on that commercial.
1: Yeah, thank you so much. That. As a composer and as a vocal performer. So
3: and special recognition of Yasmin's yes. incredible talent yes. as an
2: multiple animals.
3: Animal creature voice
1: The fact
3: artist.
1: That the mouse and the rat were like verbally distinct, very impressive. So, but if you have not had enough of your theater fix for tonight, you needn't worry, because coming up right after this is Nine People's Favorite Thing, a show all about modern Broadway. After that, we have Night Ride Home with Gail, who will take you on a musical journey into the heart. And then we have a little me time, where Diane B. plays music to, all together now,
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1: I have been your host of the Coil Project Variety Hour, Patrick Mullen, and joining me in studio have been
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3: Rebecca Fischler,
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1: And of course, you Eternal Flames, who are the whole reason why we do this. Thank you so much for joining us, and you'll hear from me again in 2 weeks' time.

0: Good evening. It's 7 p.m. and you're listening to Nine People's Favorite Thing on WOWDLP 94.3 FM, Tacoma Park. I'm Judy. Last weekend, I attended the first incarnation of event titled The Festival, a three-day musical theater festival at the Hutton Brickyards music venue in Kingston, New York, right on the Hudson River, that featured three stages, a remarkable lineup of Broadway A-listers, and a ton of lesser well-known talent. I learned about this event about 3 months ago and knew immediately I needed to attend. Tonight, I'm going to recount some highlights and play some of the original recordings of songs that were performed. There are a ton of clips and recordings of the performances on Instagram and YouTube that are easy to find if you look up the Broadway Festival. I also posted links to the big event, big evening concerts and the Rent reunion concert on the Linktree for this show that you can find on my Instagram page at Nine People's Fave, spell out the nine, or on the Nine People's Favorite Thing show page on tacomaradio.org. At the festival, I met a resident of Tacoma Park who's a huge musical theater fan, and she is joining me on the show tonight so we can chat about some of the festival highlights. Sam, welcome to the Stuart Moore Studio at Tacoma Radio.
1: Thank you so much. I'm so excited to be here.
0: We musical theater fans need to stick together. Listeners of this show have heard me talk about how I define modern musical theater as beginning in 1996 with Jonathan Larson's groundbreaking musical Rent, premiering off Broadway and then moving to Broadway. Each year around the anniversary of Larson's passing, I honor his memory with a show encompassing his music. One of the most mind-blowing highlights of the three-day Broadway festival was a concert by 13 of the 15 original cast members of Rent to celebrate the 30th anniversary of the show, and that was held Saturday evening. The songs were interspersed with questions posed by theater historian Jennifer Ashley Tepper, who, as the originator of the Jonathan Larson Project, a song cycle about including Larson's songs that she had unearthed from his archive at the Library of Congress, she was just the exact right person to conduct the interview. Anthony Rapp and Adam Pascal, who originated the roles of Mark and Roger, have been touring together for years, and they also did a set on Sunday. From the original cast recording of Rent, we'll start with Rapp and Pascal performing What You Own, and that will be followed by the full cast performing Finale B.

0: This is WOWD 94.3 FM, Tacoma Radio. For more musical theater and cabaret music on WOWDY, tune in every other Sunday at 7 p.m. for Tacoma Cabaret on the off weeks from this show. Tonight, I'm recounting the highlights of last weekend's The Festival, a three-day Broadway musical festival in Kingston, New York. A couple members of the original Rent cast did not make it to the festival, and the performers who stepped in to fill some big shoes were really phenomenal. In particular, Lauren Patton, who's most well known for her Tony Award-winning performance in the Alanis Morissette musical, Jagged Little Pill, stepped in seamlessly as Maureen on Take Me or Leave Me with the original Joanne, Freddie Walker Brown. I've got my theater buddy in the studio with me, Sam. Did you have a favorite memory from the Rent reunion concert?
1: Absolutely. So much of it stands out to me. I think one thing in particular that I really enjoyed was seeing kind of the familial relationship that's still there among the cast, even after all this time. And they did mention that even though they don't like really keep in regular contact when they are all together, like the same dynamic exists. And I thought that was so sweet. I loved hearing the memories they all have of working with Jonathan Larson. And this dynamic, I think, totally showed up in the performances, especially during You'll See and Another Day. I think Taye Diggs and Adam Pascal were having kind of a hard time like remembering the lyrics to the songs.
0: Yeah, which was Taye Diggs did not seem like he had studied the lyrics, but he has a lot. He's charming, so you know, he can get away with
1: absolutely. Adam Pascal too, I think you can totally see in any of the videos you look up, had his cell phone out with the lyrics on them. And at one point he just sang along but said, this print is too small and I don't have my glasses on.
0: Yes, which bespeaks the 30 years that have gone by since original production. I do agree with that, how Jonathan Larson really lives in all of them, and by extension, all of us who love Rent.
1: Absolutely.
0: So in this next set, I'm going to highlight a few duets that, for me, made the weekend. On Sunday afternoon, in the closing concert, Audra McDonald and Brian Stokes Mitchell each did a set. One of the more spontaneous moments of the afternoon was impresario Seth Rudetsky, who some might know from his DJ duties on SiriusXM Broadway. He hosted the closing concert, and he recalled a story from Audra's distant past where, as a fourth grader, portraying the witch in Hansel and Gretel, asked the teacher if she could come back to life at the end and close with a song. That song was The Rose, made popular by Bette Midler in the late 1970s. Seth offered three audience members a chance to sing backup for Audra on The Rose in exchange for making a sizable donation to the charity Broadway Cares Equity Fights AIDS. That kind of spontaneous mirth really made for some fun moments. After their individual sets, Audra and Stokes came back to perform Wheels of a Dream together, their unforgettable duet from the original production of Lynn Ahrens and Stephen Flaherty's 1996 musical Ragtime. Another chill-inducing moment for me was on Friday night when Mandy Gonzalez and Christopher Jackson, the original Nina and Benny from Lin-Manuel Miranda's 2008 musical In the Heights, reprised their duet When You're Home. We're going to hear both of those songs. First, here is Audra McDonald and Brian Stokes Mitchell performing Wheels of a Dream.

0: 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I'm Judy. Tonight, I'm sharing highlights of last weekend's event called The Festival. It was 3 days of musical theater performances by the Hudson River in Kingston, New York. I was recounting some memorable duets, and the one we just heard was Eva Noblezada and Reeve Carney as Eurydice and Orpheus from Aeneas Mitchell's 2019 musical Hadestown, performing All I've Ever Known. In addition to the Hadestown songs, Noblezada and Carney also had a number of 1980s throwbacks in their set, including Dream On and Hotel California. Reeve Carney was a rock musician for several years before his acting career took off, and that was clearly reflected in his skillful guitar playing. Sam is my theater buddy who was at the festival joining me in the studio today. What did you find memorable about Eva and Reeve's set?
1: Yeah, kind of similar to the original cast of Rent. I thought it was really lovely to see like how much they play off each other on stage, how familiar they are performing together. I loved seeing the timeline kind of like of their work together, like as Orpheus and Eurydice in Hadestown, especially hearing All I've Ever Known, like as we just heard. Hearing that, if I close my eyes, it was like being back in the theater. It was perfect. I also loved hearing like their song together from The Great Gatsby. I also, kind of like you mentioned, enjoyed hearing their like 80s throwbacks. I loved in particular The Chain by Fleetwood Mac that they sang together. That was fantastic. And I guess because, you know, they have so much experience and history playing couples that I guess like reach an untimely end. They just really tapped into that angst during that song. That was really cool to see.
0: Yeah, so they, I guess, working all together all these years, now they're actually married. They got married last year, and they would have a little kiss between songs, which I thought was super sweet.
1: So sweet. I also saw them just, like, walking around, enjoying the festival, like, when they, like, after their set, during the campfire that night. Like, it was just so cool to see them just
0: being part of it.
1: Imagine.
0: Yeah. 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On Sunday, September 27th, it's a family square dance with Becky Hill and the Hamlin Street Band. Learn square dances, two steps, waltzes, and more. Family Square Dance is open to all ages. No experience is necessary. More information at joesmovement.org. One of my favorite parts of the theater festival was composer-lyricist Jason Robert Brown's set featuring new work and older gems. And those of you who listen to the show know JRB is a fave of mine. He's working on a musical adaptation of Andrew Sean Greer's Pulitzer Prize-winning novel, Less, and we heard a song at the festival from that future show performed by Inacia Thomas. Among the older gems was If I Didn't Believe in You from the Last 5 Years, which was Jason Robert Brown and Norbert Leo Butz's first time performing that song together in 27 years. Another older gem was To Build a Home from The Bridges of Madison County, which Kelly O'Hara, as the originator of that role of Francesca, did and performed beautifully. Sam, what about you? The JRB set, had you seen him perform at all before?
1: Not in concert performing himself, but I did recently see him conduct the last 5 years at Radio City with Ben Platt and Rachel Zegler as Jamie and Kathy. And of course, you know, the last 5 years, I think it's in every musical theater fan's library.
0: Yes, as a two-hander, it is done in big settings. It was revived, or it had a Broadway run last year, and then it's often done locally in smaller theaters. It is a classic of modern musical theater.
1: 100%.
0: So we'll hear If I Didn't Believe in You.
2: There are people, and they are publishing my book, and there's a party that they are throwing. And while you've made it very clear that you're not going, I will be going, and that's done.

Well, then talk to me, Kathy. Talk to me. If I didn't believe in you,

Now, why don't you put your dress on and we'll go? Okay? Kathy? Can we just do that, please?

0: This is Nine People's Favorite Thing on WOWD Tacoma Radio. Continuing with tonight's musical recounting of last weekend's musical theater festival in Kingston, New York, we just heard Soleil Pfeiffer as Penny Lane perform The Real World from Tom Kitt and Cameron Crowe's musical adaptation of Crowe's autobiographical film, Almost Famous. Soleil Pfeiffer is starring in a musical that will be new on Broadway in the fall, and she just is really quite a talent, up and coming. Composer Tom Kitt had the stage on Sunday afternoon to do a set, and his piano playing just blew me away. I featured songs from his shows frequently on Nine People's Favorite Thing, but I had never seen him perform in a concert setting. One performance that really stood out for me was Jen Colella performing Always Starting Over from If Then, that Kitt wrote with Brian Yorkie. She understudied Idina Menzel in the show and apparently went on once for her. I'm going to see if I can find a recording of that for a future show. Sam, what stood out for you in Tom Kitt's set?
1: Yeah, with the caveat that this was in front of an audience of like 2,000 people, I thought his set was probably the most intimate that I saw all weekend. It was lovely. I especially liked hearing his process retooling the songs that he did with his band outside of musical theater to work them into Next to Normal and kind of have those fit into the show and within like the plot. It was definitely like I enjoyed pulling back the curtain a bit on a song that I love, especially from that show.
0: Yeah, that show, I mean, Next to Normal is I believe they won the Pulitzer Prize for it, and it is really, even 2 years ago when they did it at Roundhouse Theater locally, it just, it's very powerful. Learning about new talent was a highlight of the festival for me, and there were some after-hours concerts, and one was hosted by an actor who I wasn't familiar with. His name is Matt Roden. He was ran the campfire stage one night. In addition to hosting the concert, he also performed a song from a recent off-Broadway musical that he starred in Beau, B-E-A-U, Beau, the musical, with music by Douglas Lyons and Ethan Patcher, and lyrics by Douglas Lyons. Roden portrayed Ace Baker, a Nashville musician who discovers that his long-lost rock star grandfather, Beau, is still alive. This is Matt Roden performing Runnin' from Beau the Musical.

0: This is Nine People's Favorite Thing on WOWD 94.3 FM, streaming at TacomaRadio.org. I'm Judy. Later this evening, following the show, tune in to Night Ride Home at 8 p.m. with Gail playing an eclectic Sunday night mix with music from Katy Prewitt, Lizzie McAlpine, Edie Brickell, The Style Council, who's one of my favorites actually, and more. At 10 p.m., a little me time with Diane B. playing a delightful musical nightcap. And at 11 p.m., Derangement of the Senses. Clay is back with jazz from the 1930s to the 1960s. It's been tough to capture the magic of the festival in just 1 hour, but I hope you got a flavor for what was really an amazing weekend. I kept just being struck by how I didn't even have time to process one amazing concert when there was another one 20 minutes later, and how do I go to 3 different stages all at the same time? So anyway, it was really quite an experience. And thanks, Sam, for coming in and sharing your highlights. Did you have any other thoughts you wanted to share?
1: Yeah, thank you so much for having me. On the topic of experiencing the magic and processing in real time, Matt Roden, who we just heard, published this beautiful essay on Substack about that same topic and how he was trying to fully immerse himself in the moments during the festival, but at the same time was kind of chasing these ephemeral things that were happening right in front of him. And it's a beautiful read. It's called Moments in the Woods.
0: Oh, I'm gonna definitely look that up. So I think one of the, one of the striking things was that the talent who you'd see at one concert or in, in one stage, like you'd see them on another stage with somebody else, and you just got to hear a lot of different music, and some of it theater music, some pop and rock. And one performer who just, for me, again and again, just blew the roof off of the stages was Jen Colella. We're going to close tonight with Colella performing Me in the Sky from Irene Sankoff and David Hines' 2017 musical Come From Away. Jen Colella originated the role of Beverly Bass, the woman airline pilot who had crossed all of these milestones as the first woman pilot for American Airlines, and for captaining a full female team, and really she so well ably embodied her that part. She won a Helen Hayes Award for that role here at Ford's Theater a decade or more ago, and there's another opportunity to see Come From Away at Ford's Theater. Not with Jen Colella, but a very excellent cast from September 10th to October 18th. It's being revived in honor of the 25th anniversary of the 9/11 attacks. Good night, everyone. I'll be back in 2 weeks for another deep dive into Nine People's Favorite Thing. And next Sunday at 7. And by the way, I think it's maybe 2,000 people's favorite thing, because as Sam said, that's about how many people were at this festival. Next Sunday at 7, tune into Tacoma Cabaret.

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Welcome to Night Ride Home. I'm Gail Behrens, and I have the great pleasure of playing music for you for the next 2 hours on this lovely summer evening, as I do every other Sunday night from 8 to 10. Tonight I have a bunch of new music. Katie Pruitt, LP, Lizzie McAlpine, Howdy, Fontaines DC. Well, there's just so much music to get to, so let's get started with the sensation, Noah Kahan, from his Orbiter. Orbiter is a song, and it's from his Great Divide album, which was originally 17 tracks, but then 24 hours after releasing that album, he released four more songs on a deluxe version called The Last of the Bugs, and that's what you're going to hear next. And that's going to be followed by British singer-songwriter John Martin and a brand new one from the great Phoebe Bridgers.